From the Golden Hall in Vienna, that was Wagner's Faust Overture. The Vienna Symphony Orchestra was led by its chief conductor, Peter Popelka, in a concert celebrating the 125th anniversary of the orchestra. That music by Wagner has a special place in the orchestra's history. It's the overture that opened their very first concert in 1900. Next, pianist Anna Vinitskaya comes on stage to join the orchestra for Maurice Ravel's Piano Concerto for the Left Hand. Commissioned by pianist Paul Wittgenstein, who lost his right arm in World War I, it was premiered by the Vienna Symphony Orchestra right here in the Golden Hall in 1932, with Wittgenstein himself as soloist. In it, Ravel creates a rich and colorful texture for the piano, but he also recognized that the left hand was bound, naturally, to spend most of its time at the lower end of the keyboard. He matches that darker coloration beautifully by favoring the lower colors in the orchestra, too, right from the start, where the music gradually emerges from shadowy regions into the light. Here is Peter Popelka to lead the Vienna Symphony Orchestra with piano soloist Anna Vinitskaya in Maurice Ravel's Piano Concerto for the Left Hand.

Music premiered at this very concert hall in 1932. That was the Piano Concerto for the Left Hand by Maurice Ravel. You heard pianist Anna Vinitskaya with the Vienna Symphony Orchestra under conductor Peter Popelka. In a concert celebrating the 125th anniversary of the orchestra at the Golden Hall in Vienna. Ms. Vinitskaya made her debut with this orchestra back in 2024, which was also the inaugural concert of Peter Popelka's tenure as chief conductor. Since then, she's performed with the orchestra in Vienna and around Germany. And it looks like she's still on stage. Let's take a listen.

0: Showing her appreciation for the audience at the Golden Hall in Vienna, that was pianist Anna Vinitskaya in an encore, performing Ravel's Pavane for a Dead Princess. Next week, our series of concerts from the San Francisco Symphony begins as music director Esa-Pekka Salonen leads the orchestra in works by Paul Hindemith and J.S. Bach, and the world premiere of Nico Muhly's Piano Concerto with Alexandra Tarot. Shortly from Germany, soprano Hanna Elisabeth Müller joins the Vienna Symphony Orchestra for Alban Berg's Seven Early Songs, and later Peter Popelka will lead the orchestra in Mozart's Jupiter Symphony.
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0: Located in Vienna's Musikverein, across from the famed St. Charles Church, is the Goldener Saal, or Golden Hall. Known for its annual Vienna New Year's Day concerts, it's visited by people all over the world for both its splendid sound and gorgeous architecture. And it's the site of our concert today by the Vienna Symphony Orchestra and its chief conductor, Peter Popelka. Joining them for our next music is the acclaimed soprano Hanna Elisabeth Müller in a performance of Alban Berg's Seven Early Songs. This music was premiered by the Vienna Symphony Orchestra in 1928, but it was written between 1905 and 1908 while Berg was still a student of Schoenberg. It begins with the dreamlike night, then a gentle swaying seen by the water in Reed Song, a past love is remembered with a song from a nightingale, then intimacy and wonder in Crowned with Dreams. We then have the introspective In the Room, passion returns with Love Ode, and the cycle ends with the stillness and reflection of summer days. Here now is soprano Hanna Elisabeth Müller with the Vienna Symphony Orchestra in Alban Berg's Seven Early Songs. Peter Popelka conducts.
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Full of romance and dreams, those were the seven early songs of Alban Berg. You heard soprano Hanna Elisabeth Mierler with the Vienna Symphony Orchestra under the baton of Peter Popelka. Today we're at Vienna's Musikverein in the Golden Hall for this concert celebrating the Vienna Symphony Orchestra's 125th anniversary. And our concert will be crowned with the Jupiter Symphony by Mozart, a piece that has been performed a whopping 282 times in the orchestra's history. Nicknamed Jupiter, the Symphony No. 41 is full of grandeur and brilliance, capturing the very spirit of Vienna, elegant, vibrant, and full of musical life. Here is Chief Conductor Peter Popelka to lead the Vienna Symphony Orchestra in Mozart's Symphony No. 41, the Jupiter Symphony.

Both precision and expressive power on display in that music. You heard the Symphony No. 41, the Jupiter Symphony, by Wolfgang Amadeus Mozart. The Vienna Symphony Orchestra was led by its chief conductor, Peter Popelka, bringing this concert celebration of the orchestra's 125th anniversary to a joyful close. But our celebration isn't over yet. We have time for some more music. Here is the Vienna Symphony Orchestra in the Viola Saga by Joe Hisaishi. Antoine Thomas D is soloist, and the composer conducts.

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0: Joe Hisaishi's Viola Saga. The composer conducted the Vienna Symphony Orchestra, and the viola soloist was Antoine Thomasty. This program was produced by Daniel Goldberg, with production assistance from Rebecca Neistat. Special thanks to the entire WFMT production team. Our executive producer is Roger White. Today's program comes from a partnership with the European Broadcasting Union and Austrian Broadcasting. Next week, our series from the San Francisco Symphony begins as music director Esa-Pekka Salonen leads the orchestra in works by Paul Hindemith and J.S. Bach, and the world premiere of Nico Muhly's Piano Concerto with Alexandra Tarot as soloist. I'm Jan Weller. Thanks for listening. 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
3: In his Third Symphony, Gustav Mahler depicts nature's rude awakening from a winter's sleep. 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

0: You've heard so many stories about women composers having to overcome extreme prejudice. Their husbands wouldn't let them compose or perform. The opportunities never came their way simply because they were women. Those stories are all true. But how about one where the men in her life decided to support her? This composer assumed she'd have the role of homemaker after her mother died. That's how life traditionally worked in 19th century Germany. Instead, her brothers told her to keep composing. They even went on tour with her and paid her expenses. Flipping the Script, coming up this hour.
1: Live from NPR News in Washington, I'm Ryland Barton. The U.S. carried out new strikes on Iran tonight. The military describes the attacks as defensive, targeting an Iranian military facility and downing attack drones. The strikes came after President Trump said earlier in the day that Iran is negotiating on fumes. A U.S. official not authorized to speak publicly called the attacks, quote, measured, purely defensive, and intended to maintain the ceasefire. And U.S. military contractors will need at least 3 years to replenish stockpiles of key weapons systems used in the war, according to a report from the Center for Strategic and International Studies. It could still take years to rebuild inventories because contractors aren't used to producing the advanced weapons on such a large scale. Alabama is asking the Supreme Court to allow it to use a congressional map favoring Republicans in this year's elections. This comes despite a lower court's ruling that the redistricting plan intentionally discriminates against black people, as Troy Public Radio's Austin Toy reports.
2: A panel of federal judges on Tuesday rejected the effort, calling it a, quote, intentional decision to dilute minority votes. Now, the Republican-led state is asking the highest court in the land to intervene. In 2023, the Supreme Court ruled that Alabama had likely violated the Voting Rights Act with its map and needed to draw a second district with a majority of black voters. That ruling eventually led to the election of a second black Democrat from the state. For NPR News, I'm Austin Toy in Montgomery, Alabama.
1: Texas's new Republican nominee for Senate, Ken Paxton, is taking aim at his Democratic opponent, James Tallarico, in a new campaign ad, and Tallarico is firing back. Michael Adkison from member station Houston Public Media reports.
3: Paxton's campaign is calling his Democratic opponent, quote, too low T for Texas. This new ad accuses Tallarico of not representing Texas values, using previous statements from Tallarico himself.
4: This is Texas. This is not.
5: The American flag is such a complicated symbol for most of us.
3: In his own ad, comprised entirely from news clips, Tallarico highlighted the allegations brought against Paxton during his state impeachment trial 2 years ago.
6: Bribery, dereliction of duty, obstruction of justice,
7: and conspiracy. A majority of Texas House Republicans voted to impeach one of their own.
3: Both nominees accuse each other of being too flawed for Texas. They'll face off in this high-profile race in November. For NPR News, I'm Michael Adkison in Houston.
1: Crews are resuming the search for 9 people presumed killed at a Washington State paper mill where a chemical tank ruptured. It's likely to be one of the deadliest U.S. workplace accidents in years. The presumed death toll is at 11. Authorities say there's no hope of finding more survivors, and they say failure hasn't impacted the region's air or drinking water. This is NPR News. A Michigan summer arts camp and boarding school where Jeffrey Epstein has been accused of meeting at least 2 of his victims will tear down a lodge that once bore his name. Epstein attended the Interlochen Center for the Arts as a teenager in 1967 and donated more than $400,000 to the school. Weather forecasters say the European heat wave is unprecedented in its intensity and early arrival. NPR's Eleanor Beardsley reports temperatures are breaking records.
8: London hit 95 degrees Fahrenheit, and France has had temperatures over 100. What's known as a heat dome has trapped hot air coming from North Africa, causing the atmosphere to heat up day after day. It's a classic weather pattern, but scientists say it's being exacerbated by human-driven climate change. The European Union Earth Observation Program, Copernicus, says Europe is heating twice as fast as the world average for 3 reasons. It's next to the Arctic, which is the world's fastest heating region. Europe's melting glaciers accelerate global warming because snow and ice reflect the sun while the bare earth absorbs it. And the changing atmospheric circulation around the continent, like the Gulf Stream, is intensifying heat waves. Eleanor Beardsley, NPR News, Paris.
1: Senators are introducing a bipartisan bill to regulate payments to college sports players, limit them to one free transfer over their careers, and restrict coach movement during the season. Republican Ted Cruz and Democrat Maria Cantwell are trying to overcome more than a year of inaction in Congress since a lawsuit settlement started allowing players to be paid. This is NPR News from Washington.
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0: Hi, I'm Jake Armerding. So glad to be listening to music with you. In 19th century Germany, women were expected to be wife and mother. They put aside all other aspirations in favor of the households. Once her parents died, composer Amelia Mayer figured she'd probably get locked into that role of homemaker for the rest of the family. Her brothers flipped the script. They said, "Keep composing." They put no pressure whatsoever on her to get married, give up her music, any of it. This was very progressive thinking at the time. They even went on tour with her to make sure she was all right, and they paid her expenses too. They brought just a little bit of balance to the force. Thanks to them, and that, she wrote 8 symphonies, along with many other pieces, including this nocturne.

The Trio Vivente, performing the Notturno by Amelia Mayer. Rescuing Henrietta Balzmans, coming up.

The Dutch composer Henriette Balsmans was doomed from the start. Her dad was principal cellist of the Concertgebouw Orchestra, and her mom taught piano at the Amsterdam Conservatory. No chance. She was headed for music. She had mostly faded from the public eye until the last handful of years. Happily, she's in the midst of a fully justified rediscovery. I think you're going to love this. It's her cello concerto, number 1.

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The BBC Scottish Symphony Orchestra featuring cellist Raphael Walfisch performing the Cello Concerto No. 1 by Henriette Bosmans. The Barry Sachs Brooklynite coming up.

Here's contemporary composer and Barry sax player Shelley Washington. She grew up in Kansas City, Missouri, but is currently a Brooklynite. Big respect to her for figuring out how to practice Barry sax in Brooklyn. That is some serious population density. Here's a movement of her piece, Eternal Present, called Now.

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2: Hi there, it's Bill McLaughlin of Exploring Music, and I want to thank my old friend Tim Page for recommending a set of recordings by Arthur Schnabel of the Beethoven Piano Sonatas. Schnabel was the first person ever to record all 32 sonatas, and that's what we're going to be doing all week long, listening to Schnabel play Beethoven. As Tim Page says, it's great to fall in love again.
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0: The best influence for a composer is four walls. The light must come from inside. When it comes from outside, the result is postcard music. That's a quote from this composer talking about inspiration. I love what he says. I'm not sure I agree with it. What do you think? Should you seek out inspirational surroundings, or is the local auto repair shop your best choice of venue for your next work of staggering genius? Finding the Muse Within and Without, coming up this hour.
1: Live from NPR News, I'm Giles Snyder. The U.S. military has carried out fresh strikes against Iran, a U.S. official saying the strikes were purely defensive, shooting down four Iranian attack drones and hitting an Iranian ground control station that was about to launch a fifth. The strikes came after President Trump again said Iran is intent on making a deal to end the war, but that Tehran is negotiating on fumes. NPR's Mara Liasson reports.
2: The threat was a familiar one from President Trump. Either Iran, quote, gives us what we want, or we'll finish them off. The president and his party are under pressure to end the war, which has sent gas prices soaring. That's hurt Republican candidates in the midterm elections. But when the president was asked why he hadn't moved faster to end the war, given the financial pain it's causing Americans, he said this.
3: I don't care about the midterms.
2: The president also laid out another red line for Iran. He says he wants the Strait of Hormuz to be open without any tolls. He said the strait was international waters that no single country should control. Mara Liasson, NPR News.
1: Israel's military has declared a new area in southern Lebanon a combat zone and is urging residents to leave. Israel released a statement Wednesday saying the military is planning to act with extreme force. Immigration courts inside the Justice Department drastically accelerating deportation hearings with the goal of issuing more deportation orders, as NPR's Yameda Bastillo reports.
4: Immigrants are now being scheduled for massive master calendar hearings. Those are being called mega masters. That include 100 or more people at a time. That's up from two or three dozen people at a time, which had been typical for a first hearing. Immigration lawyers told NPR that these new hearings largely target people without lawyers representing them. Those who show up late or not at all are receiving removal orders, further truncating the already limited due process available to immigrants. In the past year, the Trump administration has pushed to streamline cases through immigration courts. This includes moving up cases of people from specific countries and encouraging judges to review cases faster. Jimena Bustillo, NPR News, Washington.
1: More people in the U.S. going hungry now than did during the pandemic 6 years ago. NPR Scott Horsley reports on a new survey from the New York Federal Reserve Bank.
5: The New York Fed periodically asks Americans if they're having to skip meals, rely on food donations, or receiving federal assistance to buy groceries. Results from the most recent survey show higher levels of food insecurity now than during the summer of 2020, when the coronavirus pandemic triggered double-digit unemployment. In February, 1 out of 10 families missed meals for lack of food, but hunger was twice as common among families earning less than $50,000 a year. The results highlight what observers have called the K-shaped economy, with rich households thriving while poor families struggle. The Agriculture Department, which oversees the food assistance program, halted its own research on food insecurity last year. Scott Horsley, NPR News, Washington.
1: And you're listening to NPR News. Alabama is asking the U.S. Supreme Court to allow it to use a congressional map that favors Republicans in this year's elections. The state filed an emergency appeal Wednesday, a day after a lower court's ruling that the map intentionally discriminates against black people. The appeal is the latest development following last month's Supreme Court ruling that weakened the landmark Voting Rights Act amid a broader push by President Trump to preserve the Republican House majority. OpenAI's charitable arm is dedicating $250 million to promote research into what it says will be huge economic changes from artificial intelligence. NPR's John Ruich reports.
6: The OpenAI Foundation is committing $250 million to understanding the coming changes and to support workers through the disruption. It says the economic effects of AI will be widely felt, but it still has no good ways to answer fundamental questions about how AI is changing and will change the economy. Part of the work will be to research how to distribute the economic gains from AI more broadly. This pledge comes amid a wave of layoffs in the tech sector that are in part due to AI. It also comes after a jury threw out a lawsuit alleging that OpenAI CEO Sam Altman and President Greg Brockman abandoned the nonprofit's mission of creating AI for the benefit of humanity. John Ruwitch, NPR News.
1: Major financial markets in Asia largely down in Thursday trading, with Japan's benchmark Nikkei share average trading flat after all three U.S. indexes edged their way to fresh all-time highs. Both the S&P 500 and the NASDAQ closed up a fraction. I'm Giles Snyder, NPR News.
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0: Hi, I'm Jake Armbruding. So glad to be listening to music with you. 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He happens to be good friends with the Atlanta Symphony Orchestra. That must be nice, or convenient. Here they are performing his piece, Rainbow Body.

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The light must come from inside. When it comes from outside, the result is postcard music." I like that quote. I'm not sure I'm all in on it. What do you think? Is the inspiration always inside of us? Or, not to get all meta, but if you're inspired by something inside of you, wasn't it outside of you at some point in the past when you experienced it? Riddle me that. Also, some postcards can be pretty, like the ones with Alaska.

It sounds like sad spring. That's the only way I can describe it. And I love it. Flautist Maria Martin with pianist Colette Valentine. The Last Prayer of Four Prayers by Ned Roram. Richard Strauss Gets All Dark, coming up.

At age 24, composer Richard Strauss decided to write about death. It was a German romantic thing. The subject is an old man, an artist, living the last hours of his life. It's amazing music. Some would say his inexperience shows through a little bit. Typically, you can only know so much about that subject in your 20s. One critic wrote that it's exactly the kind of music you would not want to die to. He said it's too spectacular, too brilliantly lit, too full of pageantry of a crowd, whereas this is a journey one must make very quietly and alone. Death and Transfiguration by Strauss.

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0: Today's lesson is, don't mess with success. This is the sound of the English countryside by the man who invented it, Ralph Vaughan Williams. Funny thing is, he might have been rolling his eyes while he wrote this particular piece. He'd just tried writing a symphony that could be described as anti-pastoral, and you might say it bombed at the box office. So a penitent Vaughan Williams went back to the sound that made him famous. It's the price of success, pleasing the crowd, coming up this hour.
1: Live from NPR News, I'm Giles Snyder. In Gaza, the violence of war has collided with one of Islam's holiest holidays. Less than 2 weeks after Israel killed a top Hamas military commander, Israel has killed his successor. NPR's Anas Baba reports from Gaza City.
2: NPR observed three missiles leaving an apartment on one of Gaza's busiest streets Tuesday night. There was no warning. The strike killed Mohammed Aouda, who had only recently taken command of Hamas's armed wing. Gaza health officials say his wife, two sons, and daughter were also killed. Their funeral was held on the Muslim holiday Eid al-Adha. Just days ago, thousands gathered to bury his predecessor, Izzeddin al-Haddad. Israel describes these men as the architects of the October 7 attack in 2023. Even during one of the holiest moments of the year of the Muslims, the war does not pause. For now, the cycle of succession and the cycle of death continues. Anas Baba, NPR News, Gaza City.
1: Amid a shaky ceasefire, the U.S. military has carried out strikes targeting Iran for a second time in 3 days. A U.S. official says they were conducted purely for self-defense. Federal officials opening an investigation into the deadly implosion of a chemical tank in Washington state. The rupture happened Wednesday at a paper mill in Longview. The death toll has climbed to 2, but 9 others remain unaccounted for, as Oregon Public Broadcasting's Conrad Wilson reports.
3: Authorities say they don't expect to find any more survivors from Tuesday's rupture of a 900,000-gallon chemical tank at the Nippon Dynawave Packaging Company in Longview. Governor Bob Ferguson says the impacts to the community and families are profound.
4: We're bracing ourselves for this being the deadliest industrial tragedy in modern Washington state history.
3: Officials say air quality and drinking water in Longview are not affected by the chemicals, though some did spill into the Columbia River. The Federal Chemical Safety and Hazards Investigation Board announced it has opened an investigation into the rupture. For NPR News, I'm Conrad Wilson in Portland.
1: Voters in Texas set up a key Senate race this week in the November elections, advancing controversial State Attorney General Ken Paxton over longtime Senator John Cornyn in Tuesday's Republican runoff. Blaise Gainey is with the Texas Newsroom.
5: You know, I think what it really says is that, you know, in a Republican primary runoff, it's going to be the most extreme voters that come out and vote, and therefore we get the most extreme candidate, which Paxton, with the Trump endorsement, sort of gets that nod. But the real question will be moving forward whether or not Republicans as a whole will choose to back him. Remember, this is a runoff, so only about 1.4 million people cast ballots in this race. In the general election, it'll be a lot closer to 8 million people. That's what we saw in 2022.
1: Paxton will face Democrat James Tallarico this fall. This is NPR News. Bangladesh is facing a measles outbreak that's claimed more than 500 lives since mid-March. NPR's Gabriela Emanuel reports most of the sick and dead are children under the age of 5.
6: Measles patients have overwhelmed the country's medical system. Some patients are being treated on hospital floors. Others are sharing beds. Mohammed Kamal's 2-year-old daughter has measles.
7: I visited 4 hospitals before finally getting admitted to this one.
6: This outbreak is the result of an interim government in 2024 overhauling the country's vaccine program. That caused vaccine shortages. Now a new government has launched a measles vaccination campaign, but experts say it may take a month or more to see the impact. And they're especially worried because this week is a school holiday when many families travel and could spread the virus further. Gabriela Emanuel, NPR News.
1: Fair housing groups say the Trump administration is opening the door to discrimination against Black people, Latinos, and other minorities. They filed a lawsuit in Washington, D.C. Wednesday, alleging that a rule change made by the Consumer Financial Protection Bureau reverses decades of lending protections. Canada is moving away from two American options when it comes to the purchase of early warning radar aircraft. Canadian Prime Minister Mark Carney said Wednesday that Canada's military is in negotiations with the Swedish manufacturer Saab. Carney has emphasized diversifying military spending away from the U.S. This is NPR News.
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0: Well, get your pastoral shoes on. You and I are headed to England to stroll the bucolic countryside. Actually, this particular piece was a little bit of Ralph Vaughan Williams with his tail between his legs. He'd tried writing something really dissonant with his fourth symphony. He got all this pushback. People didn't like it. He felt pretty chagrined, so he made amends with this next one. Got back to the fields and the meadows. You might even say he was sheepish.

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Gerald Finzi, like his contemporary Ray Vaughan Williams, wrote music of the English landscape. It's meant to evoke the timeless, bucolic, serene pastures, meandering hedgerows. Just super nostalgic stuff. Might have you rolling your eyes, but that's catnip for me. In my fantasy, I live in a field in England, preferably close to a pub.

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When you don't have a good experience with something, it can keep you from trying that thing again. Like food. A lot of us have a bad experience with gross food as a kid. And then we're well into adulthood before we realize we actually like Brussels sprouts. For Rachmaninoff, it was the symphony. His first was a disaster, and he held on to self-doubts about it for decades. This music was written after decades of emotional insecurities that Rachmaninoff had about his symphonies. 40 years had passed since he wrote that disastrous first symphony. And tonight we get to hear it in full, Rachmaninoff's Symphony No. 3. It's our global encore recording. This was recorded by the Danish National Symphony Orchestra with conductor Edward Gardner in January at their concert house in Copenhagen.

quite the applause. Feel free to join in. For the Danish National Symphony Orchestra and at the podium, conductor Edward Gardner. They recorded that music at their concert house in Copenhagen January 8th of this year. It's Rachmaninoff's Symphony No. 3, tonight's global encore recording. Every week around this time, we travel around the world to hear live music, and it's always great to sit in the audience with you. I'm Jalene Kahn. Thanks for being here.

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Romanza by Emilio Pujol, performed by guitarist Pepe Romero, who is a part of the first family of the guitar. It was his father, Celedonio Romero, who basically invented the guitar quartet and brought that type of ensemble to America in the 1950s. As the First World War raged on, English composer Gustav Holst began to write The Planets. And throughout that piece of music, he makes clear how he felt about war. That's the first movement, Mars. The second movement, however, had a much calmer tone. It's all about Venus, the bringer of peace.

0: Gustav Holst said, "In order to achieve peace, we must desire it." That was The Bringer of Peace, Venus from the Planets. It's the second movement in that work that comes after Mars, which is very angry and ominous. After all that clamor, Venus comes in to bring calm. We heard the New York Philharmonic there with conductor Leonard Bernstein on Music Through the Night. I'm Jalene Kahn, and I hope all these performances are bringing you peace tonight. Thanks a lot for being here to listen with me.
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3: 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I'm Steve Seal. That's next time on APM's Symphony Cast.
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Antonín Dvořák wrote this music while he was living with his mother-in-law. She also rented a room to a university student who took violin lessons. Dvořák wanted to write a piece of music for this young chap, and he thought he was writing something for amateurs. But when he turned over the piece of music to this young musician, he realized that the piece of music he came up with was too hard. So he went back to the drawing board and came up with something a little less complicated. And this piece is the result of that. Terzetto by Antonín Dvořák. We'll hear it performed now by select members of the Stamitz Quartet.

Terzetto by Antonín Dvořák. A relatively small piece of music for a very fruitful time in his career. He wrote that piece in 1 week and said he enjoyed writing it as much as if he were writing a large symphony. Performing that was selected members of the Stamitz Quartet on Music Through the Night. I hope you're doing well tonight and enjoying these performances. I'm Jalene Kahn. We'll hear some solo harp music coming up in just a minute, and still to come, a piece that pays tribute to Mozart.

Harpist Eleanor Bennett with a harp sonata by Paul Hindemith on Music Through the Night. 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When you have a big project to finish, you might have to use self-discipline to stick to a rigid schedule if you're going to get things done on time. And that's what Tchaikovsky did as he worked on his fourth orchestral suite. He worked for about an hour a day, but he was also working on other pieces of music. This orchestral suite was written exactly 100 years after Mozart's great opera Don Giovanni made its debut, and Tchaikovsky used some of Mozart's piano pieces as inspiration to pay tribute to the great composer. This is how the tribute turned out, nicknamed Mozartiana.

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0: A Tribute to Mozart by Peter Tchaikovsky. Orchestral Suite No. 4, it's nicknamed Mozartiana. And when that suite premiered, Tchaikovsky was the conductor. It was the only one of his suites that he conducted, and only the second suite whose premiere he was present for. That was the Stuttgart Radio Symphony Orchestra under conductor Neville Marriner.
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7: 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Schnabel was the first person ever to record all 32 sonatas, and that's what we're going to be doing all week long, listening to Schnabel play Beethoven. 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

You have very likely heard this composer's music before, on the screen or in a movie theater. Rachel Portman is famous for her film scores that she's been writing for decades. But this piece of music is from Portman's first non-movie instrumental album. For many years, Portman has been deeply inspired by the natural world when she writes music. And with this album, called Ask the River, she takes us through experiences that connects humans and Earth. You'll hear a track from that album with Rachel Portman playing piano herself, coming up in about 15 minutes. Tonight's classical music is supported by Raymond James, wealth management, banking, and capital markets solutions inspired by people. That's the power of personal. 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Here's the ensemble Camerata Bern playing Sonata No. 4 by Gioachino Rossini.

Sonata number 4 by Gioachino Rossini. Thomas Fury conducted Camerata Bern on Music Through the Night. I hope you're doing well tonight. It's really good to have your company. Stick around and we'll hear original non-movie music from a famous film composer. That's coming up in just a minute.

Rachel Portman is a composer who's written movie scores. She's won Academy Awards and Emmys for her music seen and heard on the screen. In 2020, Rachel Portman did something different and released an instrumental album that she recorded along with some of her friends. This track from that album immerses you within the upper branches of a tree in late spring. Portman says that's when the leaves are at their freshest and greenest, and light is refracted through them as they move in the breeze. This music is an expression of that feeling.

Leaves and Trees by Rachel Portman. Portman played piano with cellist Caroline Dale. The Malmö Symphony Orchestra plays Symphony No. 1 by Alexander Borodin.

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3: 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He also evokes lighter moments, like a jolly animal's dance in the forest. 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
0: This pianist has had a professional career since he was 15 and signed his first record deal. Reviews of his early performances say that he's pristine, lyrical, and intelligent, that he has a gift too rare to be squandered. So it might seem like this pianist has never struggled. But oh no, we all struggle. It's inevitable. He remembers struggles as a piano student and as a professional. And he has some advice on how to handle these things coming up in about 20 minutes.

In the late 1950s, audiences in Southern California began to hear the sounds from a family of guitarists who had just arrived from Spain. The father, Celedonio Romero, and his three sons started performing as a guitar quartet in the Santa Barbara area. And the many guitar quartets of today owe it to Los Romeros for starting that genre in the States. Here's an original piece by Celedonio Romero. It's his Suite Andaluza, performed by his son, Angel Romero.

guitarist Angel Romero playing music written by his father. Sweet Andaluza by Celedonio Romero on Music Through the Night. Pianist Jan Lisecki has some advice for struggling piano students. And if you're not a piano student, you can listen to this through the lens of advice if you're struggling. Lisecki says sometimes you have to know when to work through struggles, and other times you need to take a break. Maybe a piece of music is too challenging, or you can't learn it at the same time as another piece. Balance is very important. Sometimes you do have to push yourself, but other times you need to step back. Here's a recording of Lisecki with the North German Radio Philharmonic Orchestra playing Chopin's Concert Rondo, Krakowiak.

That music was Chopin's second attempt in writing for the combination of piano and orchestra. His concert rondo called Krakowiak, performed there by the North German Radio Philharmonic Orchestra, featuring pianist Jan Lasecki on Music Through the Night.

Fanny Mendelssohn didn't write a lot of big pieces of music, but from her big string quartet, we just heard The Romance, performed by the Eben Quartet. This next composer was friends with a lot of big names, Mozart, Haydn, and Beethoven. But it seems as if his music didn't age as well as theirs. By Adalbert Gyrowetz, this is Symphony No. 2.

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0: Symphony No. 2 by Adalbert Gyrowetz. That was London Mozart Players with conductor Matthias Baumert on Music Through the Night. Great to have your company tonight. I'm Jalene Kahn.
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practice versus performance. Is there a difference? Trumpeter Allison Balsam says yes. A big difference, actually. Balsam doesn't really even consider practice to be music. You'll find out what she means when she performs, coming up in about 20 minutes.

0: Live from NPR News in Washington, I'm Dave Mattingly. The U.S. military has carried out more airstrikes against Iran. A U.S. official says American forces shot down four Iranian drones near the Strait of Hormuz and hit a site in the port city of Bandar Abbas that was preparing to launch a fifth drone. It marks the second time in less than a week that the U.S. military has launched airstrikes amid efforts to extend the current ceasefire. President Trump is proposing a six-month suspension of the federal gas tax because of higher gasoline prices triggered by the war with Iran. NPR's Stephen Bisaha says those tax dollars are used to maintain roads and highways across the U.S.
1: Potholes cost drivers billions of dollars in repairs each year. Patrick Marshall knows what that's like after hitting a dip in New Orleans.
2: The entire wheel almost fell off the truck completely.
1: It cost him $2,500.
2: Absolutely, yeah. And it's a tough hit to take when it's an unexpected expense.
1: What the federal gas tax brings in is not enough to pay for all road repairs. But Rob Bott with LendingTree says anytime you cut highway maintenance funding,
3: then you're running the risk of the roads getting worse and not better.
1: State gas taxes are usually higher. Some states like Georgia have paused theirs. That means more savings for drivers, but less money for road repairs. Stephen Bisaha, NPR News.
0: The federal gas tax is 18 cents a gallon. More record-breaking heat is expected today in parts of Europe, where temperatures have been hitting triple digits this week. NPR's Eleanor Beardsley has more from Paris.
4: London hit 95 degrees Fahrenheit, and France has had temperatures over 100. What's known as a heat dome has trapped hot air coming from North Africa, causing the atmosphere to heat up day after day. It's a classic weather pattern, but scientists say it's being exacerbated by human-driven climate change. The European Union's Earth Observation Program, Copernicus, says Europe is heating twice as fast as the world average for three reasons. It's next to the Arctic, which is the world's fastest heating region. Europe's melting glaciers accelerate global warming because snow and ice reflect the sun while the bare earth absorbs it. And the changing atmospheric circulation around the continent, like the Gulf Stream, is intensifying heat waves. Eleanor Beardsley, NPR News, Paris.
0: The man who injected Friends actor Matthew Perry with what turned out to be a fatal dose of ketamine has been sentenced to 3 years and 5 months in prison by a federal judge in Los Angeles. Kenneth Iwamasa was Perry's live-in personal assistant when Perry died in October of 2023. The judge called Iwamasa's conduct reckless on the day of Perry's death and the days leading up to it. This is NPR News. North Korea is once again rejecting calls for denuclearization. The statement from Pyongyang follows talks in New Delhi involving India, the U.S., Japan, and Australia, where officials express concerns about the North's nuclear capabilities. Jan Kamenzen Brumby has more.
5: The State Department describes the Quad grouping as a diplomatic partnership committed to fostering a free and open Indo-Pacific. Secretary of State Marco Rubio was in attendance as Quad representatives met in India. Japan's foreign minister reaffirmed the group's commitment to the denuclearization of North Korea. In a joint statement, the Quad condemned, quote, North Korea's unlawful development of ballistic missiles and weapons of mass destruction. Pyongyang's foreign minister accuses the Quad of serving the U.S., quote, strategy for unipolar domination. The denuclearization of North Korea will never happen, he said. For NPR News, I'm Jan Kamenzen-Brumby in Taipei.
0: Australia is suing Minnesota-based 3M and its Australian subsidiary for nearly $1.5 billion. The lawsuit cites contamination at the country's military bases from so-called forever chemicals found in firefighting foam. The Australian government says PFAS chemicals have contaminated 28 of the country's bases. 3M says it will fight that lawsuit. Wall Street is coming off another record day. All three major stock indexes, the Dow, the S&P 500, and the Nasdaq, closed at all-time highs yesterday. The Dow added 182 points to finish at 50,644. I'm Dave Mattingly in Washington.
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7: A lot of composers make their mark writing symphonies, but not French composer Claude Debussy. He actually saw the classical symphony as an obsolete genre, but it didn't stop him from writing one, just one, and he only wrote the first movement. Here's that symphony by Debussy, performed by the Lyon National Orchestra.

The One and Only Symphony by Claude Debussy, performed by the Lyon National Orchestra with conductor Yun Markel. As was the case for a lot of women in the 1800s, Cécile Chaminade did not get a lot of support from her family, particularly her father. Although her family was very musical, her father didn't think a young woman in her class should attend music school. He did allow her to study privately, and Chaminade went on to prove him wrong. She became one of the first women to win the highest order of merit in France. Here's a romantic waltz by Cécile Chaminade, performed by Peter Jacobs.

Romantic Waltz by Cécile Chaminade, performed by Peter Jacobs. Is there a difference between practice versus performance? Trumpeter Allison Balsam will answer that question coming up in just a minute.

Trumpeter Allison Balsam thinks there's a big difference between practice and performance. When you practice, you're making sure everything is working. It's a very technical performance and can be kind of dull. So Balsam says practice might not even be considered music. It's just preparation. But performance, on the other hand, that's when it becomes real. That's when a piece of music becomes alive and when something magical happens. We'll enjoy a performance, something magical, here by Allison Balsam with English Concert. They'll play the suite from Henry Purcell's The Faerie Queen.

The Fairy Queen Suite by Henry Purcell. Trevor Pinnock conducted English Concert, and we heard trumpeter Allison Balsam on Music Through the Night.

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0: 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Jesus Lopez Cobos conducted Chamber Orchestra of Lausanne.
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0: Live from NPR News in Washington, I'm Korva Coleman. The Pentagon says the U.S. military shot down Iranian drones around the Strait of Hormuz. Iran says it has targeted an American base in the region but didn't specify where. Meanwhile, Kuwait is also reporting that it has been defending against incoming missiles and drones today. The Israeli military says a Hezbollah drone has killed an Israeli soldier in northern Israel, and Israel is widening its offensive in Lebanon. NPR's Daniel Estrin reports from Tel Aviv.
1: The soldier was killed and two other soldiers were wounded in the Hezbollah drone attack on a military area of northern Israel. The Israeli military is struggling to thwart increasing Hezbollah drone attacks, which have killed several other Israeli soldiers in recent weeks. In Lebanon, Israel says it has carried out a wave of attacks on Hezbollah targets around the southern Lebanese city of Tyre. Israel warned residents to leave nearly the entire city. Israel and Lebanon have been holding rare direct talks to try to end the fighting. Israeli and Lebanese officials are expected to meet again Friday at the Pentagon. Daniel Estrin, NPR News, Tel Aviv.
0: The Director General of the World Health Organization, Tedros Adhanom Ghebreyesus, is expected to go to Democratic Republic of the Congo soon. He'll check on the response to the Ebola outbreak. There are nearly 1,000 suspected cases and more than 220 suspected deaths. The WHO's lead for emergencies, Dr. Chikwe Hekwazu, says doctors are trying to get ill people into treatment.
2: It's a complex operation. So right now, we're increasing the number of beds every single day. We're up to 200 safe beds by the end of the week.
0: Meanwhile, Dr. Tedros says he is headed to Democratic Republic of the Congo today. Previously, the U.S. repatriated American citizens exposed to Ebola. Many were treated at an infectious disease center in Omaha, Nebraska. Federal officials are opening an investigation into the deadly implosion of a chemical tank on Tuesday at a paper mill in southern Washington state. It killed two people, but nine others are missing and are now presumed dead. Oregon Public Broadcasting's Conrad Wilson reports.
3: Authorities say they don't expect to find any more survivors from Tuesday's rupture of a 900,000-gallon chemical tank at the Nippon Dynawave Packaging Company in Longview. Governor Bob Ferguson says the impacts to the community and families are profound.
4: We're bracing ourselves for this being the deadliest industrial tragedy in modern Washington state history.
3: Officials say air quality and drinking water in Longview are not affected by the chemicals, though some did spill into the Columbia River. The Federal Chemical Safety and Hazards Investigation Board announced it has opened an investigation into the rupture. For NPR News, I'm Conrad Wilson in Portland.
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6: 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Hello, I'm Brenda Tremblay. It's 6:04. We had a beautiful sunrise at 5:36, about half an hour ago. Sunset at 8:40, and between now and then, you'll see lots of sunshine, a few clouds, and a high around 66 degrees. It's going to be a little cooler than it was yesterday. Currently across the region, it's in the 50s, 50 in Leroy, 53 in Canandaigua and in Rochester. It's 55 already at Sodus Point, and across the lake, directly across Ontario, it's 14 degrees Celsius in Port Hope in Canada on this Thursday, May 28th.

Flutist Laurel Zucker, cellist Richard Locker, and guitarist Mark Del Priora. In Tears of the Amazon by Laurel Zucker on WXXI Classical. You and I have a glorious breakfast buffet of musical treats this morning. A bird in flight. We'll hear the lark ascending in about 10 minutes. Mozart's delicious concerto for flute and harp is floating your way this morning. And you'll have a chance to experience Carmina Burana with the RPO this weekend. I've got some passes to Sunday's matinee to give away sometime between 9 and 10 this morning, a little bit later on before performance today. I hope you have the luxury to listen to classical music here for a while on 91.5 FM or streaming at WXXIClassical.org. Let's keep that chamber music vibe going with a sonata by Arcangelo Corelli, arranged by Larry Zalkind and performed by the Eastman trombone professor Larry Zalkind with cellist Peg Soon Wang and harpsichordist Ricklin Nobis.

We've been listening to trombonist Larry Zalkin playing his own arrangement of Arcangelo Corelli's Sonata 10. We heard cellist Peg Soon Wang and harpsichordist Ricklin Nobis on WXXI Classical. Rotten about this morning, you may want to try to avoid 590 southbound in Irondequoit. There's been a crash on 590 southbound at Empire Boulevard. Other than that, things are swimming along, and it is promising to be another beautiful day across western central New York and the Finger Lakes. Slightly cooler with a high around 67. It'll be mostly sunny with a nice breeze, cooling down into the 50s tonight. We'll turn now to some really luscious music by Rayfon Williams. This was literally inspired by a bird in flight. It's called The Lark Ascending, and the bird is evoked by a violin soloist that you'll hear playing here with the National Symphony Orchestra of Ukraine. The violinist is Solomia Ivakiv with conductor Volodymyr Serenko in Rayfon Williams's Lark Ascending.

0: Violinist Solomia Ivakiv was The Lark, the soloist in The Lark Ascending by Ray Vaughan Williams with the National Symphony Orchestra of Ukraine and Volodymyr Zarenko conducting. It is 6:37 and just about time for the Daily Mystery Piece on WXXI. Good morning.
1: In his Third Symphony, Gustav Mahler depicts nature's rude awakening from a winter's sleep. He also evokes lighter moments, like a jolly animal's dance in the forest. On the next Chicago Symphony Orchestra program, Klaus Mäkelä conducts Mahler's Third Symphony. Next time, with the CSO, I'm Lisa Simeone.
0: That is tonight at 8 o'clock. Our mystery theme all this week is a little out of the box, and I beg your pardon if you're finding it challenging or I don't know. In any case, thank you to those who have reached out with ideas for future mystery pieces. We'll be back to more musical themes, but I thought it would be fun to take a look at brands and logos and images that are such a rich part of our local history. So on Monday, we heard about the Flower City Mark, which is the symbol of Rochester celebrating its 50th anniversary. There's going to be a big festival with the Flower City Mark celebrated on the Pondoran Bridge on June 6th with music and food and a drone show over High Falls. The mark, the Flower City Mark, was created by the city's first graphic designer, Lee Green. It has five petals, and it really has become synonymous with the city of Rochester. You'll see it on garbage cans and stickers and tattoos. That was Monday's mystery. Yesterday, you heard about an iconic red and yellow K. What started out as a logo introduced in 1888 that evolved over a century. It's bold, it was internationally famous, still is, even though the company has diminished in numbers. And I think you'd recognize the iconic K box from 1971. Yesterday's mystery logo, the Kodak Company logo, and we heard The Photographer by Philip Glass. We'll get to today's mystery and a new logo in just a moment here on Classical 91.5.
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0: You can see the Kodak logo and the Flower City mark on our Instagram accounts. You can find WXXI Classical on Insta, and I am also there. Brenda WXXI is my name. I mean, that's not my real name, but just Brenda WXXI. And you can see today's mystery logo as well. So today's mystery, last fall, a major Rochester institution introduced a new logo, a redesigned identity with modern typography and a new revised color palette. And it followed, they said, this rebrand followed 2 years of research and feedback from various stakeholders. Well, some people were not happy about it. On Instagram, when they made this announcement, hundreds of users responded and questioned why the institution would invest in a new logo during a period of financial strain. And many thought the designs was simple, minimalist. They called it corporate, generic, even soulless. So the mystery for you is, what major Rochester institution introduced a new logo last fall that sparked all this controversy? And you can think about that while we listen to Mikhail Glinka's Trio Pathetique, recorded in Kilburn Hall by the Eastman Trio

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0: On Classical 91.5, you've been hearing the Daily Mystery Piece, Trio Pathétique by Mikhail Glinka, played by members of the Eastman Trio. And the mystery, which is probably no mystery for you, is what logo was reintroduced last fall with a new brand identity, a redesigned image with modern typography, with a new color palette or revised color palette? What institution rebranded itself last year after 2 years of what they called research and feedback? Others were very unhappy about it. And on Instagram, someone criticized the new design's simplicity and minimalism, calling it generic and corporate, even soulless. All this week, trying something a little new. I'm Brenda Trombley, and I have been encouraged to be more visual on Instagram. That's where the people are, apparently. And if you would like to see this logo and new brand identity, you can see it on Instagram this morning. Just look for WXXI Classical or Brenda WXXI. Or the mystery for you without the image is just what major institution introduced a new brand identity last year. That is the mystery for you. Find out tomorrow. And if you have an idea for a future mystery theme, I am apparently desperate. You can email WXXI at classical@wxxi.org. classical@wxxi.org. 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And the news is next.
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2: Live from NPR News in Washington, I'm Korva Coleman. The U.S. military says it shot down Iranian drones around the Strait of Hormuz and a launch site for those drones. Iran says it then targeted the U.S. base where the strikes came from, but it didn't identify which one. The director general of the World Health Organization is headed for Democratic Republic of the Congo. He'll see the response to the Ebola outbreak. There are some 220 suspected Ebola deaths and more than 1,000 suspected cases. Reporter Emmett Livingstone is in DRC's capital, Kinshasa, where he says the health system is under enormous strain.
3: The immediate priorities are containing the virus, and that requires PPE, a ramping up of testing capacity, isolation units, and tracing known contacts of suspected Ebola cases. There are major gaps in diagnostics, delays of days in confirming cases who are showing symptoms, which is slowing a response.
2: Emmett Livingstone reporting. The Homeland Security Department is expanding its capacity to scan the eyes of people that it detains. It wants to scan their irises. That's because the iris is like a fingerprint with patterns unique to each person. NPR's Meg Anderson reports.
4: DHS awarded a $25 million contract last week to a company called BI2 Technologies, which did not respond to NPR's request for comment. The agency plans to deploy hundreds of the company's iris scanners to ICE officers across the country. DHS has an arsenal of tech tools now, thanks to an influx of federal funding. Cooper Quinton with the Electronic Frontier Foundation says these tools broaden the agency's surveillance web.
5: Could ICE start doing iris scannings of everybody they detain and then add that to their database and use that for their surveillance? Yeah, absolutely.
4: DHS declined an interview, but told NPR in a statement that it is using, quote, every tool available in its efforts to detain more people who are in the country illegally. Meg Anderson, NPR News.
2: The state of Alabama is asking the U.S. Supreme Court to let it use a congressional map favoring Republicans in this year's midterm elections. It's appealing a lower court ruling finding the plan intentionally discriminates against black people. From Troy Public Radio, Austin Toy reports.
6: A panel of federal judges on Tuesday rejected the effort, calling it a, quote, intentional decision to dilute minority votes. Now, the Republican-led state is asking the highest court in the land to intervene. In 2023, the Supreme Court ruled that Alabama had likely violated the Voting Rights Act with its map and needed to draw a second district with a majority of black voters. That ruling eventually led to the election of a second black Democrat from the state. For NPR News, I'm Austin Toy in Montgomery, Alabama.
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0: This is Classical 91.5. I'm Bridget Tremblay. The National Weather Service has revised its forecast, saying there's a slight chance of showers early on this morning. Then it'll be cloudy and then eventually mostly sunny with a high around 66 degrees. It's hovering in the mid-50s across western central New York and the Finger Lakes right now. It looks like tomorrow will be mostly sunny with a high in the 70s. And the weekend looks spectacular with sunshine Saturday, Sunday, and into next week. Been a number of collisions this morning on local expressways, several on the thruway, including one on I-90 eastbound west of Rochester between Route 77 and 98. On I-90 eastbound near Manchester, that's east of Rochester. There's been a crash near Geneva on I-90 westbound between Geneva and Manchester, and on 590 southbound in Brighton at Browncroft Boulevard. You'll also want to avoid Pittsford-Palmyra Road. There's been a crash there near Creek Road. Do take care. It is Thursday, May 28th, and I'm so glad you are here listening to music with me. While we were sleeping last night, by the way, about 27,000 birds crossed Monroe County migrating, and some of them stopping to make more baby birds. That's great nesting time, a great time to be watching all these creatures that are, it's just a miracle to me how there's a nest, there are eggs, there are birds, they're gone. It is just a miracle.

Dances in the Cane Breaks by Florence Price. We heard Eastman graduate pianist William Chapman Niaho. Mozart's inspired concerto for flute and harp is coming your way this morning, as is your chance to experience Carmina Burana this weekend. If you've never heard it live, it is probably one of the most exciting pieces of music you can imagine. I've got some tickets to Sunday's matinee. I'm Brenda Tremblay, and I'll probably be giving those tickets away sometime between 9 and 10 this morning before performance today. And on the datebook, we'll hear some gloriously degenerate music after we get a little preview. This is the March from the Symphonic Metamorphosis by Paul Hindemith, performed here by the Berlin Philharmonic Orchestra, led by Claudio Abbado.

0: The March from Paul Hindemith's Symphonic Metamorphosis, played there by the Berlin Philharmonic Orchestra on WXXI Classical, led by Claudio Abbado. And for a little more about the composer, Paul Hindemith.
1: This is the Composer's Datebook for May 28th. I'm John Verge. On today's date in 1938, Matthias the Painter, an opera by the German composer Paul Hindemith, had its premiere in Zurich, Switzerland. This work had been scheduled to be premiered in 1934 at the Berlin Opera by the German conductor Wilhelm Furtwängler, but the newly installed Nazi regime canceled the performance. In protest, Furtwängler performed a concert suite from Hindemith's opera at a Berlin Philharmonic concert, resulting in a loud pro-Hindemith demonstration on the part of the audience. The Nazi press responded with attacks on both Hindemith and Furtwängler. By the end of 1934, it was clear to all in Germany that the Nazis would brook no opposition when it came to cultural matters.

So how had the quintessentially German Hindemith offended the new German regime? In 1929, Hitler had attended the premiere of another Hindemith opera titled News of the Day, and Hitler hated it, labeling it degenerate. Furthermore, Hindemith's wife and many of his closest musician friends were Jewish. Hindemith became persona non grata in Nazi Germany. And shortly after the Zurich premiere of his new opera, he and his wife emigrated to the United States, where he taught at Tanglewood and Yale, becoming an American citizen in 1946. Composer's Datebook is produced by APM, American Public Media, in conjunction with the American Composers Forum, reminding you that all music was once new.

0: The Amadeus Ensemble, led by Valentin Radu, in Exultate Deo by Alessandro Scarlatti on WXXI. Tomorrow, around this time on 91.5 FM, you'll hear about the most famous, or I should say infamous, premieres of all time. That'll be tomorrow on the Datebook.
1: 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Teresa Carreño was a Venezuelan woman from the 19th century, exceptional pianist, composer, and she was nicknamed the Valkyrie of the Piano. Next on Fiesta.
0: The Valkyrie of the Piano. That's coming up tonight after the concert from the Chicago Symphony. Fiesta's at 10 o'clock.
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0: Let's listen now to some piano music by Robert Schumann. This is Stromerei from the Scenes from Childhood, performed for us by Ruth Laredo.

There it is, Tramurai. We also heard some of the other scenes from Childhood by Robert Schumann, from Foreign Lands and People, A Curious Story, and An Important Event. Little pieces by Ruth Laredo by Robert Schumann on WXXI Classical 91.5. Hi, I'm Brenda Trombley. If you're just wiping the sleep sand off your eyes, dusting yourself off, getting going, waking up this morning, pouring your first cup of coffee. It is nice to be waking up with music and your company. We are looking at another stretch of nice weather, a slight chance of sprinkles this morning, but then it's going to clear up and it'll be a little cooler with a high around 67 degrees and eventually mostly sunny skies. It'll be down into the 50s later tonight. That heavy rainfall we had this spring has really pushed Lake Ontario and the St. Lawrence River levels above average, and that's causing a few problems for vulnerable waterfront properties. My colleagues in WXXI News have been monitoring the international board that monitors conditions, and they say that the water levels are high, but they're still well below the record. So the board has adjusted the lake outflows to balance flooding risks, and you can find out more at WXXINews.org. There's certainly a lot of braking going on the thruway this morning. We've had myriad accidents on I-90, including one to the west between Route 77 and 98 near Batavia, to the east on I-90 eastbound at Manchester, on I-90 westbound near Geneva between Geneva and Manchester, and a crash on 590 southbound at Browncroft Boulevard. You'll see emergency vehicles as well in Parenton on Pittsford-Palmyra Road near Krieg. I do hope none of that is impacting you this morning. We'll turn to an overture by Johann Christian Bach. This is the second overture played by the Academy of Ancient Music, led by Christopher Hogwood.

0: Music of Johann Christian Bach on Classical 91.5. We heard Christopher Hogwood leading the Academy of Ancient Music in the second overture by J.C. Bach. Coming up this morning, we'll enjoy Mozart's Kaleidoscopic Concerto for Flute and Harp. If you need some mood-enhancing music, you are covered today. You'll also have a chance to experience Carmina Burana this weekend. You'll have a chance to win some tickets to Sunday's matinee with the Rochester Oratorio Society, the Rochester Philharmonic Orchestra, conducted by Andreas Stelz. I'll probably be giving away those tickets sometime between 9 and 10 o'clock this morning. Still pretty early. It is 7:41.
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0: This is the second Peer Gynt Suite by Edvard Grieg, performed for us by the Utah Symphony Orchestra, led by Maurice Zabravanel.

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0: We've been listening to music from Peer Gynt, a second suite with the Utah Symphony Orchestra led by Maurice Bravanel, and that music by Edvard Grieg. Coming up, Jurassic Park. We'll hear some classic film music by John Williams, a Brandenburg Concerto, a gorgeous Irish tune arranged by Percy Granger, and the sparkling Mozart Concerto for flute and harp. I mentioned also you'll have a chance to win a pair of tickets to see Carmina Burana this coming Sunday afternoon. I've got some passes to give away probably between 9 and 10 o'clock this morning before performance today at 10.
1: 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Music inspired by the Great Migration on the next performance today from 8 p.m.
0: And that is coming up at 10 o'clock this morning here on WXXI Classical.
2: 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And Jiva Theatre, presenting Anastasia the Musical. The production follows Anya's quest as she searches for her truth, set to songs including Once Upon a December and Journey to the Past. 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
0: Someone has flipped over on Pittsford-Palmyra Road, affecting traffic in both directions between Krieg and Mill in Parenton. We've had a number of accidents on the thruway this morning. You want to avoid 590 southbound at Browncroft Boulevard. 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
3: Live from NPR News in Washington, I'm Corva Coleman. The ceasefire between the U.S. and Iran is being shaken. The U.S. military says it shot down Iranian drones around the Strait of Hormuz and hit an area along Iran's coast overnight. Iran says it responded by targeting an unidentified U.S. base. Kuwait says it intercepted drones, so it appears Iran's attack was on U.S. positions there. NPR's Aya Batrawi reports this comes as President Trump and Iran are supposed to be trying to reach a peace deal.
4: All indications are that Trump is pursuing a diplomatic solution with Iran right now, not more war. That's what Gulf Arab states want as well, including mediators like Oman, which has long been a neutral, peaceful, and trusted go-between for Washington and Tehran. But yesterday, Trump shocked people with a threat to blow up Oman. It was in response to a question at the White House about whether Iran and Oman, which border the Strait of Hormuz, would control access to this waterway under any deal.
3: Trump then said Oman understands that and that, quote, they'll be fine. The president wants to suspend the federal gas tax for 6 months. Gas prices have been driven higher by the war. NPR's Stephen Bissaha reports those tax dollars are used to maintain roads and highways in the U.S.
5: Potholes cost drivers billions of dollars in repairs each year. Patrick Marshall knows what that's like after hitting a dip in New Orleans.
6: The entire wheel almost fell off the truck completely.
5: It cost him $2,500.
6: Absolutely, yeah. And it's a tough hit to take when it's an unexpected expense.
5: What the federal gas tax brings in is not enough to pay for all road repairs. But Rob Bott with LendingTree says anytime you cut highway maintenance funding,
7: then you're running the risk of the roads getting worse and not better.
5: State gas taxes are usually higher. Some states like Georgia have paused theirs. That means more savings for drivers, but less money for road repairs. Stephen Bissaha, NPR News.
3: The nominees for the U.S. Senate in Texas, Ken Paxton and James Tallarico, are criticizing each other. From Houston Public Media, Michael Adkison reports.
8: Paxton's campaign is calling his Democratic opponent, quote, too low T for Texas. This new ad accuses Tallarico of not representing Texas values, using previous statements from Tallarico himself.
9: This is Texas. This is not.
10: The American flag is such a complicated symbol for most of us.
8: In his own ad, comprised entirely from news clips, Tallarico highlighted the allegations brought against Paxton during his state impeachment trial 2 years ago.
11: Bribery, dereliction of duty, obstruction of justice,
12: and conspiracy. A majority of Texas House Republicans voted to impeach one of their own.
8: Both nominees accuse each other of being too flawed for Texas. They'll face off in this high-profile race in November. For NPR News, I'm Michael Atkinson in Houston.
3: This is NPR.
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0: This is WXXI Classical 91.5. Hi, I'm Brenda Trombley. You might want a light jacket and maybe an umbrella. The National Weather Service says there's a slight chance of sprinkles early on this morning. Overcast skies will give way to sunshine, and it'll be a little cooler thanks to a nice breeze, mostly sunny with a high around 67 degrees. It's 59 in Penn Yan, 53 in Rochester, 51 along the lakeshore at Hamlin Beach. And it is the last Thursday of May, the 28th. Looking forward to this weekend, there's an Albany-based group called Musicians of Malwick that's bringing local history to life in Wyoming County over the weekend. My colleague Mona Segatola-Slami has more about the memorial program they're bringing titled Under Four Flags.
14: David Hochstein was a promising young musician with the beginnings of an international career when he was killed fighting at the front in 1918 during World War I. That tragedy shook his hometown of Rochester, New York, and led to the founding of the Hochstein School in his memory. One of his contemporaries, violinist and Pulitzer Prize-winning composer Samuel Gardner, wrote a piece of music just a few years later in Hochstein's memory, Piano Quintet to a Soldier. Anne-Marie Barker-Schwartz is a violinist with the Musicians of Malwick. She says she learned about this music from the composer's grandson.
15: You can tell that it's a depiction of him learning his craft as a violinist, and you hear scales and trills and double stops, and it's very cleverly done and light. And then the third movement, the subtitle is Dans la Forêt, or In the Forest, His Death. And it's quite graphically, musically depicted, and it's just overwhelming.
14: This music will be performed at 7 p.m. Saturday at Wyoming Town Hall as part of a program honoring those killed in World War I. For WXXI News, I'm Mona Segatola-Slami.
0: And I'm Brenda Trombley. Glad you are listening to music with me on WXXI Classical, beginning with some film music, the theme from Jurassic Park by John Williams, played here by the Cincinnati Pops Orchestra.

A main theme from Jurassic Park by John Williams. We heard the Cincinnati Pops Orchestra led by Eric Kunzel. If you are looking for inspiration, you have found it this morning. You'll hear a Rossini overture in about 20 minutes. Later on, Mozart's Suite Concerto for Flute and Harp. You'll have a chance to experience Carmina Burana on Sunday afternoon. I've got some tickets to a matinee this weekend with the Rochester Oratorio Society and the Rochester Philharmonic Orchestra. You might win. I'll be doing that giveaway sometime between 9 and 10 o'clock this morning. And just delight after delight, including some interesting piano music by Korean-American composer Beata Moon. But the inspiration continues. Here is the third Brandenburg Concerto by Johann Sebastian Bach, performed here by members of the Freiburg Baroque Orchestra on WXXI Classical.

The Freiberger Baroque Orchestra play the third Brandenburg Concerto by Johann Sebastian Bach on WXXI Classical. It's 8:23, and I don't know if your evening is already booked, but I have some suggestions for you if you want to enjoy live music, live theater, and the arts. I mentioned earlier you will have a chance to win some tickets to see and hear Carmina Burana this weekend with the Rochester Philharmonic Orchestra. But if you're in the mood to stay home tonight, WXXI TV is offering some international drama and mystery with the UK mystery series Whistle Pearl on at 8 o'clock, and an episode called The Offer. After inheriting a local pub from her mother, Molly puts it up for sale rather than selling it back to the community. So some drama tonight on Whistable Pearl at 8 o'clock. That'll be followed by the show D.I. Ray and an encounter with highly dangerous organized crime. And the highly rated Broadchurch airs tonight at 10 o'clock. All of those shows, Whistable Pearl, D.I. Ray, Broadchurch, also are available on demand via Passport, a benefit of membership in WXXI. This is Danny Boy, or Irish Tune from County Derry, depending on which arrangement you're reading from. This is Percy Grainger's arrangements, played here by the English Chamber Orchestra, led by Stuart Bedford.

0: Percy Grainger's arrangement of the Irish tune from County Derry, a.k.a. Danny Boy. We heard the English Chamber Orchestra on WXXI Classical 91.5 and 90.3, led there by Stuart Bedford. If you're just flipping on, welcome. It's 8:30 on the dot. I'm Brenda Trombley. Happy to be listening to music with you on what promises to be a lovely spring day with breezy conditions and a high around 67 degrees. You might run into a couple of sprinkles early on, but forecasters are promising us a sunny and breezy afternoon and more of the same stretching through the weekend and Monday as well. On the local expressways, you'll find slowdowns in Brighton on 590 southbound at Browncroft Boulevard. There are flashing lights on Avenue A at North Clinton, in Webster on 104 westbound at Holt Road, and someone's flipped over on Pittsford-Palmyra Road. Someone rolled over between Krieg and Mill. You'll see flashing lights and very slow traffic in Parenton on Pittsford-Palmyra Road, both eastbound and westbound. This is Classical 91.5 and FM 90.3, and we've got music by Korean-American composer Beata Moon to enjoy together next.
1: 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All are welcome. cityofrochester.gov. 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
0: You'll hear about some events around town, and you'll have a chance to win some tickets to Carmina Burana a little bit later on this morning. Korean-American composer Beata Moon plays her own prelude.

0: A prelude by Beata Moon, played by the composer on WXXI Classical. 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
0: You'd find details on a play at the Muck tonight called Deep Blue Sound. It's billed as a funny and moving play about connections we make. And it starts on a picturesque island in Puget Sound where there's a town in crisis. The whales have gone missing. That's the setup for Out of Pocket's presentation of Deep Blue Sound, 7:30 tonight at the Multi-Used Community Cultural Center on Atlantic Avenue. Over at Jiva, you can see a new play, Anastasia. It's a musical, a Tony Award-nominated musical, 7:30 at Jiva Theater. And if you want to get moving tonight, go contra dancing. Highly recommend the Rose Room and the South Wedge on Gregory Street. And you'll hear two fine musicians, Matt Sloboda on fiddle and Alex Fortier playing keys, with a happy match for contra dancing. They teach you starting at 7 what to do. And the dancing itself starts at 7:30. And people come and go. You don't have to stay the whole time. You don't need a partner. You just need comfortable shoes and a spirit of adventure, with more at cdrochester.org. Here is the Semiramide Overture. This is music of Gioachino Rossini, played here by the Atlanta Symphony Orchestra, led by Yoel Levy.

0: That signals the beginning of the comic opera Semiramide. We hear the overture by Rossini, played there by the Atlanta Symphony Orchestra, led by Yoel Levy. Good morning, I'm Brenda Tremblay with you at about 11 minutes before 9 o'clock. I hope you are not stuck in traffic this morning. There have been a lot of accidents for some reason. We have some surprise rain coming in, showers pushing in from the west. The National Weather Service has amended their forecast. It was going to be all sunny, but now they're saying there's a 40% chance of rain. It's not supposed to last. You'll see sunshine eventually if it's not sunny where you are already, and it'll be cool and breezy with a high in the upper 60s. We're going to be going off to the Skinny Atlas Festival today on Performance Today for a performance captured at Skinny Atlas last summer, a piece called Warmth from Other Suns by Carlos Simon. Kirsten Piper Brown will be your companion at lunchtime, and Joshua Bassett is joining us this afternoon. In fact, Joshua is going to give you the chance to win some tickets to the Geneva Music Festival on Friday night. If you're in the mood for music today, go to Kodak Hall at 2:30. Now, that's a weird time. I know, 2:30 p.m., Kodak Hall. You can see the Brass Queens appearing during the International Trumpet Guild Conference today at the Eastman School of Music. This is a Brooklyn-based all-female brass band featuring all women horn players and a sound inspired by the New Orleans tradition. The Brass Queens are playing today at 2:30 in Kodak Hall at the Eastman School of Music. We'll listen to a piece now that features the Seraph Brass playing Showcase by Jeff Scott.
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0: 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Well, that is an unofficial welcome to those attending the International Trumpet Guild Conference at the Eastman School of Music all this week. In fact, today I mentioned earlier, you can see the Brass Queens, a Brooklyn-based New Orleans-inspired ensemble, 2:30 today in Kodak Hall at the Eastman School of Music. That's open to the public. And tonight in the Little Cafe, a little more jazz. Mike Kaupa Jazz Quartet is performing at 7. Mike is currently on the faculty of the Harley School, Finger Lakes Community College, and the Eastman Community Music School, and he will play for you tonight some jazz trumpet music in the cafe at 7 o'clock. That's free and open to all. Coming up, you will have a chance to win some tickets to Carmina Burana on Sunday afternoon with the Rochester Oratorio Society. I'll have a giveaway in about a half an hour here on WXXO FM and HD1 Rochester, WXXY FM Houghton, and streaming at WXXIClassical.org.
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2: Live from NPR News in Washington, I'm Korva Coleman. The U.S. military says it hit Iranian drones and a site along Iran's coast near the Strait of Hormuz overnight. Iran says it then struck a U.S. base, but didn't say which one. Kuwait then said it defended against incoming missiles and drones today, believed to be from Iran. The Israeli military says a Hezbollah drone has killed an Israeli soldier in northern Israel, and Israel is widening its offensive in Lebanon. NPR's Daniel Estrin reports from Tel Aviv.
3: The soldier was killed and two other soldiers were wounded in the Hezbollah drone attack on a military area of northern Israel. The Israeli military is struggling to thwart increasing Hezbollah drone attacks, which have killed several other Israeli soldiers in recent weeks. In Lebanon, Israel says it has carried out a wave of attacks on Hezbollah targets around the southern Lebanese city of Tyre. Israel warned residents to leave nearly the entire city. Israel and Lebanon have been holding rare direct talks to try to end the fighting. Israeli and Lebanese officials are expected to meet again Friday at the Pentagon. Daniel Estrin, NPR News, Tel Aviv.
2: Immigration courts inside the Justice Department are dramatically speeding up deportation hearings. NPR's Jimena Bustillo reports the goal is to issue more deportation orders.
4: Immigrants are now being scheduled for massive master calendar hearings. Those are being called mega masters. That include 100 or more people at a time. That's up from 2 or 3 dozen people at a time, which had been typical for a first hearing. Immigration lawyers told NPR that these new hearings largely target people without lawyers representing them. Those who show up late or not at all are receiving removal orders, further truncating the already limited due process available to immigrants. In the past year, the Trump administration has pushed to streamline cases through immigration courts. This includes moving up cases of people from specific countries and encouraging judges to review cases faster. Jimena Bustillo, NPR News, Washington.
2: The Justice Department has arrested and charged a Google employee for using confidential information to bet on the site Polymarket. NPR's Bobby Allen reports on the second criminal case tied to alleged insider trading on prediction markets.
5: Michele Spagnuolo is an Italian Google software engineer residing in Switzerland. Federal prosecutors say he gained access to internal documents showing who would be the most Googled person of the year in 2025. That led to $1.2 million in profit on Polymarket. He now faces commodities fraud, wire fraud, and money laundering charges. He had an initial court appearance in New York and has been released on bail. Last month, a U.S. military official was charged with profiting off of classified information about the capture of Venezuelan leader Nicolas Maduro. President Trump has vowed that prediction markets would thrive in his term. Despite the two cases, his administration has taken a mostly light-touch approach to the controversial industry. Bobby Allen, NPR News.
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0: This is WXXI Classical. I'm Brenda Trombley. It's 9:04. We're expecting a mostly sunny skies eventually. We do have a line of showers moving through from the west to the east across western and central New York with a 40% chance of rain. Other than that, it'll be clearing eventually and a high around 67 degrees. Tomorrow will bring us more ample sunshine, and over the weekends it looked like it's going to be nice on Saturday and Sunday, not a wash like it was last weekend, with temperatures hovering around 70 degrees. Later this morning, we'll be off to the Skinny Atlas Festival for a performance on PT, and you'll have a chance to win some tickets to a matinee of Carmina Burana. But we'll begin with The Flower of Mandala. This is music by Kosok Yamada, performed by the Ulster Orchestra, led by Takuo Yuasa.

The Flower of Mandela by Kosa Yamada. We heard the Ulster Orchestra conducted by Takuo Yuasa. In just a moment, we'll be listening to Mozart's Concerto for Flute and Harp. Later this morning, in about an hour, we are taking you to the Skinny Atlas Festival on performance today for a gorgeous piece by Carlos Simon called Warmth from Other Suns. Kirsten Brown will be your host at lunchtime today, stepping in for Steve Johnson. And while Mona's away, Joshua Bassett is going to be your host this afternoon, giving you the chance to win some tickets to the Geneva Music Festival. Let's turn now to the Concerto for Flute and Harp by Wolfgang Amadeus Mozart. I remember hearing just the slow movement when I was a college student and thinking that is so beautiful. And then I heard the whole thing and I was really blown over by how gorgeous Mozart weaves the sound of the flute with the plucky charm of the harp. Our flutist is James Galway. The harpist here is Katrin Finch with the Sinfonia Varsovia conducted by the soloist, flutist James Galway, in Mozart's Concerto for Flutes and Harp.

Mozart's Concerto for Flute and Harp. We hear James Galway as a soloist and the conductor with the Sinfonia Varsovia and harpist Katrin Finch. Good morning. I'm Brenda Trombley. It's about 9:45. PT's coming up. We've had a few rain showers push through, but forecasters are promising some sunshine today and cool breezes with a high around 66, 67. More of the same delightful spring weather in the forecast over the weekend as well. This morning, though, we do have a 30% chance of showers on this Thursday, May 28th. This coming weekend, the Rochester Philharmonic Orchestra is offering their season finale. They're going to be performing Carmina Burana, as is the Buffalo Philharmonic Orchestra with Joshua Conyers as a soloist. But here in Kodak Hall this weekend on Saturday night and Sunday afternoon, the Rochester Oratorio Society, the Bach Children's Chorus of Rochester, and soloists including Raven McMillan, Matthew Swenson, and Hugh Russell are going to be offering a performance of Carmina Burana alongside a piece by Roberto Sierra conducted by Andrea Stelfs. And I am chirping about it because I have a pair of tickets to give away to the matinee on Sunday afternoon at 2. If you are free Sunday and you would like to go and experience Carmina Burana with that wonderful cast of performers, you can try to win tickets right now by calling the studio line. It's in the 585 area code, 585-258-0370. That's 258-0370. 585-258-0370 for Sunday's performance of Carmina Burana, 2:00 in Kodak Hall. Good luck. We'll listen to a chunk of it now, just an excerpt of this long, dazzling piece. This is the middle section in the tavern where the singers are kind of celebrating carousing and the good life. Our singers here are members of the London Symphony Chorus with the London Symphony Orchestra led by Andre Previn in a selection from Carmina Burana by Carl Orff.

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0: We've been listening to selections from Carmina Burana by Carl Orff, performed by members of the London Symphony Chorus, the tenor Gerald English, Andre Previn conducting the London Symphony Orchestra. I was smiling as we were listening together. I remember singing that with the Rochester Oratorio Society at Chautauqua, and I somehow roped my two teenage sons in joining us in learning Carmina Burana and going to Chautauqua for a summer performance. And I remember my father, who had sung Carmina Burana with the Oratorio Society, was just like, boys, just keep your lips moving. No matter what happens, keep your lips moving. That is really fiendishly hard to sing, what we just heard. I'm Brenda Tremblay. Happy you are listening to Music With Me on WXXI Classical 91.5. PT is coming up next.
1: During the Great Migration, millions of African Americans moved from the rural South to the North. Isabel Wilkerson wrote, "By their actions, they did not dream the American dream. 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
0: 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We're expecting some sunshine today and a few rain showers this morning. There's a 40% chance of showers. And we'll be off to the Skinny Atlas Festival in just a moment. Just a quick note, they'll be doing some tower work on Pinnacle Hill this evening, which means that power will be reduced for WXXI Classical and WRUR probably around midnight, hopefully just for a short period of time on Pinnacle Hill this evening for those repairs, early Friday morning. This is WXXO FM and HD1 Rochester, WXXY FM Houghton. Coming up on Connections, you'll hear about the growth of women in farming. This has been declared the International Year of the Woman Farmer, and you'll hear a conversation with women farmers on Connections starting at noon. And that'll be followed by a rebroadcast of conversation about augmented reality. We're talking about AI and technology in our lives. That's at 1 o'clock on our companion service, WXXI News. You can watch that on YouTube on WXXINews.org on YouTube, or just listen on WXXINews.org. Kirsten Brown will be with you at noon after PT. I'm Brenda Tremblay, and I hope to spend time with you tomorrow listening to classical music here. It's 10 o'clock.
1: Russian composer Alexander Glazunov was in Paris when he wrote this music. Not only was he safe from the political upheavals of Soviet Russia, he was also separated from his fellow Russian composers, who were doing some things differently. Stravinsky was writing asymmetrical rhythms and primal percussive chords. Schoenberg had blown a goodbye kiss to traditional tonality. But Glazunov was writing the way he always did, not recycling the same tropes, but creating beautiful music from his compositional comfort zone. From APM American Public Media, this is Performance Today. I'm Valerie Kaler. On the way, an old-fashioned saxophone quartet. Here's music from American composer Carlos Simon from his Folklore Symphony. This is the fourth movement, John Henry.

You can hear the hammer blows in that music. That was John Henry, the finale from Carlos Simon's Folklore Symphony. We heard the National Symphony Orchestra in that recording. More from Carlos Simon just ahead. From APM, American Public Media, this is Performance Today. I'm Valerie Keeler. Glad to have you along for today's musical adventures and discoveries. It came to be called the Great Migration. From the late 19-teens through about 1970, about 6 million African Americans left the rural South. They were seeking safety from Jim Crow laws and hoping for the economic opportunities promised in the industrial cities of the North. In 2010, Isabel Wilkerson wrote a groundbreaking and very moving book called The Warmth of Other Suns. It follows the Great Migration and weaves together personal stories of three individuals. Wilkerson chronicles the realities African Americans faced when they arrived in northern cities, the hardships and racism they endured. Composer Carlos Simon was inspired by Wilkerson's book, and in 2020, he wrote a piece capturing the feelings of those three people profiled in The Warmth of Other Suns. Simon wanted to express the duality of wanting to find rest, yet never being able to call a place home. Let's hear Simon's quartet from a concert in Skaneateles, New York. The Ivalas Quartet is playing Warmth from Other Suns by Carlos Simon.

0: Warmth from Other Suns by composer Carlos Simon. Music inspired by Isabel Wilkerson's nonfiction book, The Warmth of Other Suns, the epic story of America's great migration. The Ivalas Quartet gave that concert during the Skinny Atlas Festival in Skinny Atlas, New York. Composer Carlos Simon said he wanted to evoke the experience of African Americans during the Great Migration in that piece. In his words, Warmth from Other Suns is a terrifying expression of the duality of wanting to find rest, yet never being able to call a place home. In a moment, Alexander Glazunov liked his music the same way I like my vanilla ice cream, old-fashioned. 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
1: It's fantastic to be swept off to the Skinny Atlas Festival today on PT. I'm Brenda Tremblay. Good morning. Later this afternoon, you will have a chance to win some tickets to visit the Geneva Music Festival yourself. Joshua Bassett will be your afternoon host, and he's got passes to give away to the Geneva Music Festival. Kirsten Brown will be joining you at lunchtime, and out the window you'll see mostly sunny skies with a high near 67 degrees. 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
0: Let's take a moment to talk about blue jeans. For the first several decades of their existence, the denim was dark, it was rigid, the legs were straight, and then in subsequent years, the legs were flared, and then way flared, bell bottoms, and then tight and acid washed, and then all over baggy, and then skinny, rinse, repeat. These days, it's kind of a free-for-all. Mom jeans, dad jeans, low-rise, high-rise. And all along the way, there have been people who did not buy into the latest trend, or any trend. Maybe the cool kids curl a sneer at out-of-fashion jeans, but there's a certain kind of person who finds what works for them, what fits them, and they just don't care what the cool kids say. Alexander Glazunov was that kind of person. At the beginning of the 20th century, musical trends were evolving fairly quickly. Stravinsky exploded our idea of rhythm and meter. Schoenberg stopped caring about tonality. But here's Alex G. happily rocking his bell-bottoms into the skinny jeans era. He wrote this saxophone quartet in 1932, blissfully making no attempt to be modern, happy to write something lush and romantic. The Cirrus Quartet played it last fall at Dendrinos Chapel and Recital Hall in Interlochen, Michigan.

0: In 1932, Russian composer Alexander Glazunov was living in Paris when he wrote his saxophone quartet. In a post-Stravinsky era, it was old-fashioned. He was old-fashioned. That was the kind of music Glazunov felt good about writing. Nothing revolutionary, just beautiful melodies, sumptuous harmonies, and a slight French accent, thanks to the saxophone. We heard the Cirrus Quartet play that piece by Alexander Glazunov in Dendrinos Chapel and Recital Hall. Thanks to Interlochen Presents for sharing it with us. In a moment, cognitive dissonance and making beauty in ugly times. 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
1: In his Third Symphony, Gustav Mahler depicts nature's rude awakening from a winter's sleep. He also evokes lighter moments, like a jolly animal's dance in the forest. On the next Chicago Symphony Orchestra program, Klaus Mäkelä conducts Mahler's Third Symphony. Next time with the CSO, I'm Lisa Simeone.
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0: When the world around us feels like it's falling apart, what is the role of art? At times it might seem like an impossible uphill battle to confront despair with relatively small acts of beauty. But I want to believe, I have to believe, that it makes a difference. Soprano Catherine Dane recently wrote an essay reflecting on her role as an artist in a world full of tragedy. The cognitive dissonance of making art and creating beauty during ugly times, and acknowledging that music may not keep despots out of the seats of power, but art can still give us courage. Dane said, quote, "I'm saying this to remind myself, and you too, if you need reminding. Sometimes I felt so low that I've forgotten it, forgotten how my body and soul can be shaken awake by a voice, image, shaft of light, something beautiful or troubling or fierce, an articulation of someone's individual soul that I discover I share. Art isn't only for escape, although we need that too. It can help us articulate and understand our collective humanity." That's from an essay written by soprano Catherine Dane. You can find the whole piece on her website. Let's hear Catherine Dane now in concert, joined by the ensemble.
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Beim Abschied, On Departing, a song by Clara Schumann, arranged by Raphael Popper Kaiser. Soprano Catherine Dane was the soloist, alongside the ensemble A Far Cry. They gave that concert at Jordan Hall in Boston, Massachusetts. And just a note about the text of that song, Clara Schumann was close friends with a woman named Frederica Serra, who was a poet and a patron of the arts. The Schumanns frequently vacationed at Sarah's castle,

and Robert Schumann dedicated several works to her. During a holiday visit in 1846, Clara Schumann set two of Sarah's poems to music, including the one we just heard, Beim Abschied.

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2: Hi there, it's Bill McLaughlin of Exploring Music, and I want to thank my old friend Tim Page for recommending a set of recordings by Arthur Schnabel of the Beethoven Piano Sonatas. Schnabel was the first person ever to record all 32 sonatas. And that's what we're going to be doing all week long, listening to Schnabel play Beethoven. As Tim Page says, it's great to fall in love again.
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0: Composer Brian Raphael Nabors says, "The universe seems to have this natural rhythm to it. It's as if everything we're aware of and unaware of is being held together by a mysterious, resolute force." Nabors feels this rhythm as a pulse, feels it in a busy city, a lively forest, an endless ocean. From APM, American Public Media, this is Performance Today. I'm Valerie Kaler. Nabors says this music began to grow as he thought about life, the rhythm of routines, but also the bigger cycles of the natural world and how we're all so deeply connected to everything else. Pulse by Brian Nabors ahead this hour. In the early 1900s, Scott Joplin was the king of ragtime, selling millions of copies of his sheet music. But when ragtime fell out of favor, so did he. And when he died in 1917, he was struggling financially and mostly forgotten. That is, until the 1970s, when a movie called The Sting introduced ragtime to a whole new generation. Here's a Joplin tune from 1907, The Gladiolus Rag, played by pianist Benjamin Loeb.

Pianist Benjamin Loeb with the Gladiolus Rag by Scott Joplin. From APM, American Public Media, this is Performance Today. I'm Valerie Kaler. Glad to have you along for today's musical adventures and discoveries. On the way this hour, When You Know, the instrument edition, and dance music from 1919. Let's hear a piece now written by American composer Brian Nabors in 2019. Brian Raphael Nabors was inspired by the natural rhythms of the universe when he wrote this next piece. He felt as though everything was connected through a unified harmony and pulse, from the rhythms of the city to the heartbeat of the wildest natural landscape. There are a few musical episodes within Nabors' piece that are meant to symbolize different life scenarios, and it's up to the listener to decide what exactly those scenarios are. See if these rhythmic pulses spark any ideas in your mind. It's called Pulse by Brian Nabors.

Music meant to evoke the rhythms of nature, an unwavering pulse that unites us all. A piece called Pulse by composer Brian Nabors. Jonathan McPhee led the Lexington Symphony, a concert in Cary Memorial Hall in their hometown of Lexington, Massachusetts. Composer Brian Nabors was thinking of the rhythm of the universe when he wrote that music. What does that even mean? Well, he says he wanted to leave that up to each listener. I'd love to hear if those rhythmic pulses sparked any ideas in your mind. 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In a moment, in defense of dancing.

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1: Coming up on WXXI Classical 91.5 and FM 90.3, Kirsten Piper-Brown is our host at lunchtime with some great music. And later today, you will have a chance to win some tickets to the Geneva Music Festival with Joshua Bassett after 4 o'clock. If you're in the mood for live music, go to Kodak Hall this afternoon. Kind of a weird time, 2:30 p.m. It's happening during the International Trumpet Guild Conference, and there will be a concert featuring the Brass Queens in Kodak Hall at 2:30. The Brass Queens is an all-female-led brass band inspired by the New Orleans tradition, kind of jazzy, and they are performing during the International Trumpet Guild Conference today, 2:30 at Kodak Hall at the Eastman School of Music. It's supposed to be mostly sunny with a high near 67 degrees. 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
2: I'm Deborah Lou Harder for The Met. 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It stars Isabel Leonard, Carlos Alvarez, Gabriela Reyes, and Niels Vanderer, conducted by Yannick Nézet-Séguin. 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
4: Do you get sidetracked easily? Like you pick up your phone to set an alarm for tomorrow morning, and then before you know it, an hour has gone by because you've been smashing the love button on 7,000 pictures of cats in sunbeams? And then you completely forgot about setting the alarm? No, just me? I had something similar happen as I was poking around the internet, looking for information about Spanish pianist Josu de Solaún. I found his blog. He is passionate about music, how it's taught and talked about, how it's played, and how it's critiqued. He says that so much of classical music training is about what he calls bodily deactivation. Young musicians, he says, are taught to master the instrument but not to inhabit it, to control the gesture but not to let the gesture think. The body has been separated from meaning. He says that music cannot exist without embodiment, and he points to the truth of singing and dancing. Music was born, he says, with the body in motion, walking, turning, stamping the ground, celebrating, lamenting. He says a musician is a responsible one when they respond, when they answer, when they don't hide, when they don't sift their lived experience through someone else's filter. Whether or not you agree with his thesis, pianist Josu de Solaún absolutely embodies the music we're about to hear, which, by the way, is full of dance. You hear the sounds of flamenco, guitar licks, and the stomping and clapping translated to piano, evocations of Andalusian dance, and even some hints of courtly dances from the Baroque. Fantasía Bayética by Manuel de Falla, played by Josu de Solaún in concert in Madrid, Spain.

Baetica was what the Romans called Andalusia, the southernmost part of Spain. Manuel de Falla's Fantasía Baetica is a portrait of Spain, from the sounds of crisp flamenco guitar to the sultrier, slinkier, slower dancing of a humid evening, all rhythm and color. We heard it played by Spanish pianist Josu de Solaun in Madrid, Spain. In a moment, becoming a flutist by sheer

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0: When Brandon Patrick George was in elementary school, he wasn't very interested in sports, didn't have many hobbies, and then he developed a strong curiosity about the flute. He told our friends at New Classical Tracks about that deep attraction.
3: I saw it hanging in a pawn shop window, and I just thought it was the most beautiful thing. So it was, for me, it was a very visual thing, but I always identified with the sound of the flute in cartoons and in movies, and I just had to play it.
0: Brandon Patrick George went to fourth grade band auditions with his heart set on playing the flute. But until that moment, he'd never actually picked one up and tried to make a sound. And in the pressure of the moment, even with the band teacher's help, he didn't make a sound at all. He walked away empty-handed and disappointed. For a year, little Brandon walked to school every day trying to copy how his band director told him to shape his mouth to get a sound. And on the day of auditions in fifth grade, he made the sound immediately and was allowed to join the band. Even as a professional flutist, Brandon Patrick George still worked on his embouchure every single day. That's the correct shape of the mouth to get the most beautiful sound on the flute. Let's hear from a concert he gave for the San Antonio Chamber Music Society. Brandon Patrick George is the flutist. He's joined by Mahan Esfahani on harpsichord, a sonata in B minor for flute and harpsichord by Johann Sebastian Bach.

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Sonata in B minor for flute and harpsichord by J.S. Bach. Brandon Patrick George played the flute. Mahan Esfahani was on the harpsichord. They gave that concert at Shepherd King Lutheran Church in San Antonio, Texas, for the San Antonio Chamber Music Society. Mahan Esfahani was born in Iran in 1984, and when he was 16, he needed a harpsichord to play, so he and his dad built one out of a kit in their garage. He said, quote, "When you hear something that you're fundamentally attracted to, nothing can stop you from getting your hands on it." Sounds a bit like Brandon Patrick George and the flute. Mahan Esfahani is now a leading scholar and performer of harpsichord music, playing concerts around the world. 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And by

0: 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Move over, Romeo and Juliet. 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This Slovakian tale also features romance amid family rivalries. But in a twist of fate, these lovers end up together and alive when the curtain falls. 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
3: Hi there, it's Bill McLaughlin of Exploring Music, and I want to thank my old friend Tim Page for recommending a set of recordings by Arthur Schnabel of the Beethoven Piano Sonatas. Schnabel was the first person ever to record all 32 sonatas, and that's what we're going to be doing all week long, listening to Schnabel play Beethoven. As Tim Page says, it's great to fall in love again.
2: 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Good afternoon to you all. It's about 12 o'clock noon on Thursday, May 28th. I'm Kirsten Brown in for Steve Johnson. So glad to have you with me for classical music up until 4 o'clock. Today, we've got some tickets to give away to the Metropolitan Opera live in HD, El Último Sueño de Frida y Diego by Gabriela Lena Frank. This will be on Saturday at 1 o'clock p.m., Saturday, May 30th. And I've got three different theaters you can choose from. So be sure to stay tuned, listen in so you can win those tickets. I'm trying to get there myself. This cast is led by Isabel Leonard, and along with Carlos Alvarez. So you don't want to miss winning those tickets. Also celebrating American, Asian, and Pacific Islander Heritage Month and Mental Health Awareness Month, all in music. First, the news from NPR.
4: Live from NPR News, I'm Lakshmi Singh. Inflation has moved in the wrong direction. NPR's Scott Horsley reports on the Commerce Department's latest price data.
5: Consumer prices in April were up 3.8% from a year ago, according to the Commerce Department's inflation yardstick, which is closely watched by the Federal Reserve. That's a bigger annual increase than the previous month. Prices rose 0.4% between March and April, driven in part by higher gasoline prices sparked by the war with Iran. Stripping out volatile energy and food prices, so-called core inflation was 3.3% for the 12 months ending in April. A separate report from the Commerce Department shows the U.S. economy grew a little more slowly in the first 3 months of the year than initially reported. GDP grew at an annual pace of 1.6% during the quarter, down from an earlier tally of 2%. Scott Horsley, NPR News, Washington.
4: A source tells NPR the Department of Justice is investigating E. Jean Carroll, the columnist who won a $5 million civil judgment against President Trump, who she says sexually abused her decades ago. She also won an $83 million judgment against Trump in a defamation suit. But now, a person familiar with the matter said on condition of anonymity that the U.S. Attorney's Office in Chicago is examining whether Carroll committed perjury in a deposition tied to the civil lawsuits. Health workers are fighting to contain a growing Ebola outbreak in the Democratic Republic of Congo, where more than 240 people are suspected to have died of the disease. Emmett Livingstone reports the response is facing a series of complications.
6: On the ground in Mongwalu, the gold mining town in eastern Congo at the epicenter of the Ebola outbreak, doctors say they're having a hard time. Some people think the disease is fake, and the town's hospital was attacked several times last week. This is making contact tracing, which is a crucial part of controlling Ebola's spread, extremely difficult. Complicating response efforts further is insecurity. Militia groups plague much of Ituri province, where there are the most cases. The WHO's director general describes the situation as a, quote, catastrophic collision of disease and conflict.
4: Emmett Livingstone reporting. People in Iran are now able to go online. This is after more than 3 months of an internet blackout. During the U.S.-Israeli war on Iran, only top officials and regime loyalists could go online. Here's NPR's Aya Batrawi.
7: Iran's President Masoud Pezeshkian is backing the decision to loosen internet restrictions. Students in Iran need to go online to do end-of-year exams, while the private sector, already hurt by the war, needs access to do business. NetBlocks, which tracks internet activity in countries around the world, confirms connectivity has largely returned in Iran. But it notes people still face heavy filtering, like blocks on video and messaging apps such as Instagram and WhatsApp. Some far-right officials in Iran are opposed to lifting restrictions on internet access and are pushing back.
4: This is NPR.
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2: Good afternoon. It's 12:04 on Thursday, May 28th. I'm Kirsten Brown in for Steve Johnson. Here's your weather for today. We're expecting mostly sunny skies. Doesn't quite look like it all over Rochester, but it is cooler thanks to a northeasterly breeze. The high 67 tonight. Partly cloudy, some patchy clouds and starlight. It'll be cool with a low near 50 degrees. And tomorrow on Friday, the high will be 71 degrees with mostly sunny skies. And looking on into Saturday, it'll be sunny with a high of 63. It's currently partly cloudy and 60 in Rochester.

0: If you've been listening long enough to me on the air when I'm on, you know that this is my favorite piece to play. And now that I found this version of Segunda Weisen by Pablo de Sarasate by the Civitas Ensemble, I think this is my favorite. So hopefully you danced along as I did in the studio here. It is 12:15.
1: In his third symphony, Gustav Mahler depicts nature's rude awakening from a winter's sleep. He also evokes lighter moments, like a jolly animal's dance in the forest. On the next Chicago Symphony Orchestra program, Klaus Mäkelä conducts Mahler's third symphony. Next time with the CSO, I'm Lisa Simeone.
0: You can hear that installment of the Chicago Symphony this evening at 8 o'clock p.m. right here on 91.5. If you're just joining in, good afternoon. It is Thursday, May 28th. I do have a pair of tickets to give away towards the end of the 12 o'clock hour, so do stay tuned. Up next, we'll hear the Symphony No. 1, a piece from 1779 written by Joseph Boulogne, also known as the Chevalier de Saint-Georges. Here's the London Symphony Orchestra, led by Paul Freeman.

0: The Symphony No. 1, music by Joseph Pelon, or the Chevalier de Saint-Georges. That was the London Symphony Orchestra, led by a man who was familiar to the streets of Rochester, Paul Freeman, and that recording here on Classical 91.5. It's 12:30.
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0: Good afternoon. It's Thursday, May 28th. I'm Kirsten Brown. Glad you are with me this afternoon. We have some music by Antonio Vivaldi coming up. This is La Tempesta di Mare, the Flute Concerto No. 1, played by Fioritura.

0: La Tempesta di Mare, the Flute Concerto No. 1 by Antonio Vivaldi. We heard that played by Fioritura here on Classical 91.5. It's 12:38.
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0: Good afternoon. It is Thursday, May 28th. I'm Kirsten Brown, and glad to have you with me for Classical Music. We're going to listen to the next installment of Noteworthy with Loki Corona.
2: In the past few decades, more women have come to the front in the world of orchestral music than ever before. And it's important to note that these women have brought their contemporary experiences and realities with them. Hi, I'm Loki Corona, and on this edition of Noteworthy, you and I are going to enjoy the music of a composer who's engaged today's realities for women head-on, composer Rina Esmail. Rina is a composer who not only celebrates women through her work, but also her Indian American heritage. By blending these two very different musical aesthetics, Rina has emerged as one of today's most performed composers, with a catalog that not only celebrates women in the field, but women from all walks of life who are fighting for equity and equality. In 2020, she was invited to collaborate on an album that specifically featured works by women, and what she came up with was this, a work titled Black Iris that musically engages the hashtag MeToo movement.

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Rena Esmail is leading the way, celebrating both her womanhood and women across cultures, making her one of today's most noteworthy composers. Noteworthy is a production of WDAV Classical Public Radio.

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1: Oh my goodness, I loved that piece. Oh, I'm breathless. I loved the treble voices that you heard within that piece there. That was Black Iris, hashtag me too. Music by Rina Ismail. I've been going down the rabbit hole of some of her compositions and did not come across this one. So I'm glad we got a chance to discover it together. That was the Chicago Sinfonietta led by Mayan Chen on this recording here on Classical 91.5. It's 12:54 on Thursday, May 28th. I'm Kirsten Brown, and as promised, I do have a pair of tickets to give away. If you are free at 1 p.m. on Saturday for Met at the Movies, live in HD, El Último Sueño de Frida y Diego by Gabriela Lena Frank, you can give me a call. It's the it's the last performance, I believe, of the Metropolitan Opera. This is the last production, at least. I can get more information at metopera.org. And when you call and win these tickets, I'll take the third caller. You can pick one of three theaters for you and your friend. So give me a call here at 585-258-0370, 585-258-0370 for the live in HD broadcast of Il Último Sueño de Frida y Diego, the story of Frida Kahlo and Diego Rivera with Isabel Leonard. While I wait for your call, let's listen to some music by Scott Joplin. Here's the Maple Leaf Rag.

0: So when I told you we were going to listen to Maple Leaf Rag, I bet you didn't think it would be a recorder. That was Christian Siegman on recorder and guitarist Marcel Ege on that recording of Maple Leaf Rag, music by Scott Joplin. And congratulations to Joseph Colling from Rochester, who won that pair of tickets to Met Opera at the Movies on Saturday at 1 o'clock p.m., featuring El Último Sueño de Frida y Diego live in HD at 1 o'clock. 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
1: 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It stars Isabel Leonard, Carlos Alvarez, Gabriela Reyes, and Niels Vanderer, conducted by Yannick Nézet-Séguin. 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

Havanes by Camille Sasson. That was Appassionato with violinist Jinju Cho, led by Matthew Herzog, here on Classical 91.5. It's 1:11 on Thursday, May 28th. I'm Kirsten Brown, in for Steve Johnson. Thanks for joining me for classical music this afternoon. I'll be with you up until 4 o'clock p.m. Up next, we'll hear some harpsichord music played by Barbara Harbach. These are pieces by Elisabetta de Gambarini.

0: pieces by Elisabetta de Gambarini, played by Barbara Harbach, here on Classical 91.5. It's 1:27.
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0: Good afternoon. It is Thursday, May 28th. I'm Kirsten Brown. Glad to have you with me for classical music this afternoon. Up next, I will, many of you may have heard this CD if you've been listening the past couple of days, our CD Spotlight, which does appear on our website, wxxiclassical.org. Also, you can see a write-up that Mona did that appears on the website and in City News. This is New York Etudes, Volumes 1 and 2, music by and played by pianist Jeff Beal. He attempted to rewire his brain after his diagnosis of multiple sclerosis and sat down at the piano and composed these two volumes. We're going to listen to from Volume 2, Number 2, River.

0: Five-time Emmy Award-winning composer Jeff Beal sat down at his apartment in New York City, attempting to rewire his brain after a diagnosis of multiple sclerosis. And what we heard was part of his New York Etudes, Volume 2, River, music played and composed by Jeff Beal. It's 1:35.
1: 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Teresa Carreño was a Venezuelan woman from the 19th century, exceptional pianist, composer, and she was nicknamed the Valkyrie of the Piano. Next on Fiesta.
0: You can hear Fiesta this evening at 10 o'clock p.m. right here on Classical 91.5. Up next, we'll hear music by George Philip Telemann. This is the Suite for Trumpet, Strings, and Continuo, played by the American Concerto Orchestra with trumpeter Stephen Burns.

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1: Hi there, it's Bill McLaughlin of Exploring Music, and I want to thank my old friend Tim Page for recommending a set of recordings by Arthur Schnabel of the Beethoven Piano Sonatas. Schnabel was the first person ever to record all 32 sonatas, and that's what we're going to be doing all week long, listening to Schnabel play Beethoven. As Tim Page says, it's great to fall in love again.
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Telemann Suite for Trumpet, Strings, and Continuo. 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

0: Music by Samuel Coleridge Taylor, that was Hiawathan Sketches, played by violinist David Yuritz and pianist Michael Dussek here on Classical 91.5. It's 2:10.
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0: Good afternoon, everyone. It is Thursday, May 28th. I'm Kirsten Brown in for Steve Johnson. Glad to have you with me for classical music up until 4 o'clock. And Joshua Bassett is in for Mona Segetolaslami this evening, so he'll take you on in until 7 o'clock p.m. Up next, we'll hear the Cello Concerto No. 1. This is music by Franz Josef Haydn. We'll hear the Toronto Chamber Orchestra with cellist Ofra Harnoy.

Cello Concerto No. 1, played by cellist Ofra Harnoy with the Toronto Chamber Orchestra, led by Paul Robinson. That was music by Franz Josef Haydn here on Classical 91.5. It's 2:39 on Thursday, May 28th. I'm Kirsten Brown. Glad to have you with me for the afternoon. Up next, we'll hear music by Francisco Santiago. How many of you know of many Filipino composers? I don't, so I learned a little bit about him. Born on January 29th of 1889, he died in September of 1947, a Filipino musician, sometimes called the father of Kundiman art song. Kundiman refers to the traditional Filipino genre of heartfelt, slow, and melancholic love songs. He studied at the University of the Philippines Conservatory of Music, obtained degrees in piano, science, and composition, and he went on to the United States to obtain his master's degree at the American Conservatory of Music, and finally a doctorate degree at the Chicago Musical School in 1924. He is the first Filipino musician to attain a doctorate degree. Let's listen to two of his pieces, played by pianist Sally Pincus. This is Nocturne and Purita.

Music by Filipino composer Francisco Santiago. He was born in 1889 and died in 1947. Studied at the University of Philippines Conservatory of Music and the American Conservatory, as well as Chicago Music School. The first Filipino musician to attain a doctorate degree. We just heard Purita, and before that, Nocturne, both played by Sally Pincus. Music by Francisco Santiago here on Classical 91.5. It's 2:48 on Thursday, May 28th. I'm Kirsten Brown. Glad to have you with me. Just one more song left for the hour, then just one more hour together. Next, we'll hear Ballet Number 4. This is music by Joseph Baudon de Boismortier. We'll hear Le Concert Spirituel, led by Erev Niquet.

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0: Ballet number 4, music by Joseph Baudin de Boismortier. We heard that played by Le Conseil Spirituel, led by Herve Niquet here on Classical 91.5. It's 2:58, and this is member-supported public radio, WXXO FM in HD1 Rochester, and WXXY FM Houghton. 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
0: 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It is Thursday, May 28th. I'm Kirsten Brown. If you're just joining, welcome. Just one more hour together. If you're looking for something to do this evening, the Little Theater Cafe presents Mike Copa Jazz Quartet. That's this evening at 7 o'clock p.m. More information at

thelittle.org. Also, someone tried to put me onto this Contradancing with Alex Fortier and Matt Sloboda this evening at 7:30 at the Rose Room. That's 295 Gregory Street. There's Introduction to Contradance at 7 and then Contra from 7:30 to 10 p.m. More at cdrochester.org.

I just love that arrangement. They are singing together. Randall Goosby, violinist, and pianist Zhu Wang playing an arrangement of Porgy and Bess, a medley originally written by George Gershwin here on Classical 91.5. It is 3:10 on Thursday, May 28th. I'm Kirsten Brown. And for Steve Johnson, for classical music, up until 4 o'clock. So just a little bit more time together. If you're just joining, welcome. Glad to have you with me. If you've been here since noon, thank you for staying. Up next, we'll hear music by Alessandro Marcello. This is his oboe concerto, played by Tafel Musik, led by Jean Lehmann with oboist John Aberger.

0: You know, I never thought I'd ever describe any movement of an oboe concerto as sassy, but I really loved that one. That last movement had me, my goodness. Music by Alessandro Marcello. That was this oboe concerto played by Tafel Musik, led by Jean Lamann, with oboist John Aberger here on Classical 91.5. It's 3:22.
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2: In his Third Symphony, Gustav Mahler depicts nature's rude awakening from a winter's sleep. He also evokes lighter moments, like a jolly animal's dance in the forest. On the next Chicago Symphony Orchestra program, Klaus Mäkelä conducts Mahler's Third Symphony. Next time with the CSO, I'm Lisa Simeone.
0: You can catch the Chicago Symphony Orchestra this evening at 8 o'clock p.m. right here on 91.5. Well, it is Mental Health Awareness Month, May, and of course many pieces of music can help you with your mental health, but here's a piece written to express the feeling of safety and thankfulness after a storm, which is something we all might need from time to time. This is the Allegretto movement, fifth movement from Symphony No. 6 by Beethoven, played by the West Eastern Divan Orchestra, led by Daniel Barenboim.

0: Beethoven's musical expression of relief after the storm, a timely reminder for Mental Health Awareness Month that calmer skies always follows the rain. I need a t-shirt or a coffee mug with that on it. That was Beethoven's Pastoral Symphony number 6. We heard the Allegretto movement number 5. The West Eastern Divan Orchestra, led by Daniel Barenboim, here on Classical 91.5. It's 3:33.
1: 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I'm Steve Seal. That's next time on APM's SymphonyCast.
0: And you can hear the whole Pastoral Symphony tomorrow evening at 8 o'clock on SymphonyCast right here at 91.5. Our last piece together will be a string quartet by Ferdinand Ries. This is played by the Schuppensing Quartet.

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0: Loved that string quartet music by Ferdinand Reese. We heard that played by the Schuppensing Quartet here on Classical 91.5. 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
1: I'm Kirsten Brown. It's been a pleasure being with you this afternoon. Up next, Joshua Bassett will be in just a few moments for classical music with you. And I will be back with you tomorrow. In fact, I think Joshua has some tickets to give away too. So be sure to stay tuned with him until 7 p.m. I'm Kirsten Brown with you tomorrow. And now the news from NPR.
2: Live from NPR News in Washington, I'm Lakshmi Singh. The U.S. and Iran may have a tentative agreement to extend their ceasefire and start nuclear talks pending President Trump's approval. But in leading today's White House press briefing, Treasury Secretary Scott Bessent did not confirm reports that negotiators had agreed to a memorandum of understanding. A Mississippi inmate has a new shot at getting off death row after the U.S. Supreme Court ruled in his favor today. Terry Pritchard, who is black, has spent 20 years legally challenging his conviction on the grounds that the jury selection process in his trial was racially biased. Mississippi Public Broadcasting's Will Stribling is following this case.
3: Terry Pitchford was sentenced to death for his role in a 2004 Northern Mississippi grocery store robbery that ended with his friend killing the owner near Grenada. The jury that convicted Pitchford had one black juror and 11 white jurors. Pitchford's lawyers argued prosecutor Doug Evans improperly struck black prospective jurors from the jury pool. Courts have found Evans had a history of dismissing black jurors for discriminatory reasons. The Supreme Court, however, did not rule on whether prosecutors intentionally discriminated. Instead, the 5-4 ruling finds Mississippi's courts failed to properly handle Pitchford's jury discrimination challenge. The case now returns to the lower courts. For NPR News, I'm Will Stribling in Jackson, Mississippi.
2: The Justice Department's open an investigation into whether columnist E. Jean Carroll perjured herself in a deposition tied to civil lawsuits against President Trump, according to a source speaking on condition of anonymity. In separate judgments, Trump was found liable for assault and defamation and was ordered to pay a combined $88 million. With a growing Ebola outbreak in East Central Africa, NPR's Ping Wong reports the Trump administration says it's setting up a facility in Kenya for Americans who may have been exposed and facing backlash for that.
4: The U.S. took a leading role in the 2014 Ebola outbreak. It's taking a different tactic now. Then, the U.S. sent thousands of trained responders to the affected region and brought them back to the U.S. Now, the White House says they'll send Americans who may have been exposed to the virus and aren't showing symptoms to a facility they're standing up in Kenya. Dr. Dan Jernigan, who led CDC's response during the 2014 outbreak, says the policy discourages aid workers.
5: If they can't even rely on the federal government to help them get back, if they get sick, that is a chilling message for those that are willing to really go and help.
4: U.S. Secretary of State Marco Rubio has said the current administration, quote, cannot and will not allow any cases of Ebola to enter the United States. Ping Huang, NPR News.
2: From Washington, this is NPR.
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7: And this NPR station is WXXI Classical. I'm Joshua Bassett. Thank you for joining me on this sunny afternoon here in Rochester. It's 4 minutes after 4 o'clock, currently 72 degrees in Irondequoit, 71 in Brighton, 65 in Houghton, and 65 up on the lake right by Hilton area. We are expecting mostly sunny skies this afternoon and tomorrow, with high temperatures tomorrow reaching into the lower 70s, low tonight around 50 degrees. Today is the beginning of the Greek Festival between East Avenue and University Avenue here in Rochester. And so in the next few hours, I've got some Greek music coming your way, though we start with a piece by Spanish composer Isaac Albéniz. This is his Granados, performed here by guitarist Yanis Giagourtas.

Music by one of the great Spanish Romantic composers. We heard Isacabeni's Suite Española. That was the first movement, Granada. That was performed by Greek guitarist Yannis Giagourtas. Coming up in a little bit, we get to hear some music by Vangelis, Jacques Offenbach, and Jean Sibelius. Now, though, some music by a Hungarian composer who is one of the great avant-garde composers of the 20th century, Gyorgy Ligeti. We get to hear the Prairie Winds perform his six bagatelles.

0: The Prairie Winds performed a jaunty piece by Hungarian composer Gyorgy Ligeti. We got to hear his Six Bagatelles. Today would be Ligeti's 103rd birthday. Coming up in a few minutes, we get to hear some music by Jean Sibelius, Jacques Offenbach, and Wolfgang Amadeus Mozart.
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0: You may not recognize the name Vangelis as a composer, but you probably recognize his music, especially if you enjoy films. He wrote many different award-winning scores, such as the score for Blade Runner from 1982, Antarctica in 1983, The Bounty in 1984, and 1492 Conquest of Paradise in 1992. However, the musical theme that he's probably most well known for is his Academy Award-winning score to the 1981 film Chariots of Fire. We get to hear that theme performed next by the Boston Pops Orchestra and conducted by John Williams.

Though there aren't a lot of, there are not many Greek composers in the classical canon of Western classical music, they are growing in number, growing in popularity, growing in preeminence, especially within film scores. We just heard one such example. That was music by Greek composer Vangelis from the 1981 film Chariots of Fire. We heard that piece performed by the Boston Pops Orchestra and conducted by John Williams. We'll get to hear more film music by Greek composers in the coming hours. Why are we listening to Greek music? Well, it's because today is the beginning of the Rochester Greek Festival. The tradition at the Annunciation Greek Orthodox Church on East Avenue that brings the aromas, tastes, sounds, and traditions of Greece to Rochester. That's starting today and ending on the 31st. As I mentioned earlier, there isn't a lot of Greek music specifically within the classical Western European tradition. But there is a lot of influence from that culture, and one of the myths that is often touched on is the myth of Orpheus, the musician who went into the underworld to retrieve his lover, but ultimately looked back and lost everything. One such musical setting was by Jacques Offenbach, and we get to hear an arrangement of that setting next, the overture to Orpheus in the Underworld, performed by La Pietà and led by Angèle Debaut.

0: Music inspired by the tale of Orpheus. We heard La Pietà, led by Angèle Debeau, as they performed Jacques Offenbach's overture to Orpheus in the Underworld.
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0: In the myth of Pan and Echo, the beautiful nymph Echo refuses the advances of Pan, one of the woodland gods of Greek mythology. And Pan flies into a rage and causes a group of shepherds to go mad, tearing her to pieces and casting her remains across the earth. However, the goddess Gaia allows her voice to live on as an echo. We hear a musical rendition of this story, Jean Sibelius' tome poem Pan and Echo, performed next by the Gothenburg Symphony Orchestra and conducted by Nave Mayarvi.

Music inspired by the Greek myth of Pan and Echo, we heard the Gothenburg Symphony Orchestra, led by Neeme Järvi, performing a tone poem by Jean Sibelius. American Derek Hahn was born in Columbus, Ohio on June 17, 1957. His parents were Chinese immigrants who attended the Ohio State University doctoral program at the time of his birth and later went on to teach there. He began studying piano at the age of five for two reasons that we know of. One reason is that it said his teachers were complaining about him being disruptive and they thought piano lessons would help channel that extra energy. And the other reason is that supposedly his interest in piano also began as a rivalry with his sister to earn his mother's approval. Hahn studied with Roland Saltz, and Saltz says that when Derek first arrived at his first lesson, he said, "Mr. Saltz, I'm going to be a concert pianist when I grow up." That's what he said at the age of five. Well, 5 years later, that dream came true. He made his first public debut in a Columbus Symphony Orchestra concert as the soloist in Beethoven's Second Piano Concerto, and he went on to have a fantastic career as a pianist. Next, we get to hear him performing music by another precocious young pianist, music by Wolfgang Amadeus Mozart. We hear the Philharmonia Orchestra, led by Paul Freeman, as they perform Mozart's Third Piano Concerto with pianist Derek Hahn.

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0: U.S. actions in Iran, Venezuela, and Cuba reflect a pattern of coercion, intimidation, and interference that violates the U.N. Charter, threatens the country's sovereignty and independence, and endangers international peace. The comments come as the U.S. continues to strike Iran, and President Trump says he's negotiating a deal to extend the current ceasefire. Amir Saeed Iravani told the U.N. Security Council Iran has a right to respond to the U.S. and Israeli attacks and close the Strait of Hormuz. The Justice Department has opened an investigation into the writer E. Jean Carroll over alleged perjury tied to her civil lawsuits against President Trump. This is the latest Justice Department probe to target a perceived enemy of the president. NPR's Ryan Lucas has more.
1: The investigation into E. Jean Carroll is being handled by the U.S. Attorney's Office in Chicago. That's according to a person familiar with the matter who spoke on condition of anonymity. The investigation is examining whether Carroll committed perjury in a deposition tied to civil lawsuits she brought against Trump. Carroll won a $5 million civil judgment against Trump for sexually abusing her decades ago and another $83 million judgment against him in a defamation suit. The Justice Department did not respond to a request for comment. The investigation is the latest launched by the Trump DOJ against the president's critics or perceived political adversaries. Ryan Lucas, NPR News, Washington.
0: Treasury Secretary Scott Bessent says his agency has a design for a $250 bill featuring the visage of President Trump. U.S. law does not allow a living person to appear on currency. A Republican-sponsored bill proposed in Congress would provide an exemption for Trump. Inflation is moving in the wrong direction. NPR's Scott Horsley reports on the Commerce Department's latest price data.
2: Consumer prices in April were up 3.8% from a year ago, according to the Commerce Department's inflation yardstick, which is closely watched by the Federal Reserve. That's a bigger annual increase than the previous month. Prices rose 0.4% between March and April, driven in part by higher gasoline prices sparked by the war with Iran. Stripping out volatile energy and food prices, so-called core inflation was 3.3% for the 12 months ending in April. A separate report from the Commerce Department shows the U.S. economy grew a little more slowly in the first 3 months of the year than initially reported. GDP grew at an annual pace of 1.6% during the quarter, down from an earlier tally of 2%. Scott Horsley, NPR News, Washington.
0: New research suggests a first-of-its-kind drug for hepatitis B may let some patients stop treatment without showing signs of the dangerous liver virus. Chronic hepatitis B is hard to treat, and the virus can hide out in the body, making a cure elusive. Researchers reported that in new studies, about 1 in 5 patients given the experimental drug for 6 months saw their virus reduced to levels low enough that the immune system could keep it in check. 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
4: And this is WXXI Classical. Thank you for joining me here on this Thursday afternoon. It's currently 64 degrees in Houghton, 71 in Greece and downtown Rochester, and 68 degrees in Penfield. We're expecting mostly sunny skies today and tomorrow, lows tonight around 50 degrees. On today's date, May 28th in 1937, the Volkswagen Company was founded in Germany, and we listen to music next inspired by moving in an automobile. We get to hear a piece by John Adams. This is his Short Ride in a Fast Machine, performed by the San Francisco Symphony and conducted by Michael Tilson Thomas.

0: Unfortunately, we have to cut that short to get ready for the news. That was Mozart's third piano concerto performed by the Philharmonia Orchestra with pianist Derek Hahn, conducted by Paul Freeman. This is member-supported public radio, WXXO FM and HD1 Rochester, and WXXY FM Houghton.
1: Live from NPR News in Washington, I'm Ryland Barton. Iran's UN ambassador says

Michael Tilson Thomas conducted the San Francisco Symphony as they performed music by American composer John Adams. That was his Short Ride in a Fast Machine.

0: over, Romeo and Juliet. Make way for Raduz and Mahulana. This Slovakian tale also features romance amid family rivalries. But in a twist of fate, these lovers end up together and alive when the curtain falls. Jozef Suk's music for a fairy tale with a happy ending on the next performance today from 8 p.m.
1: Hear performance today tomorrow morning at 10 right here on WXXI Classical. You can also hear some music by Jozef Suk live tomorrow at the Geneva Music Festival at 7:30 p.m. I'll be giving away tickets later this evening for The Sounds of Revolution, where you can hear Jozef Suk's piano trio in C minor performed live. On May 28th in 1788, the Federalist Papers were published, a set of papers that suggested ways for us to create a better constitution in the United States. Next, we get to hear some music by an early American composer, Benjamin Carr. We hear the Yvaskala Sinfonia, conducted by Patrick Galois, as they perform Carr's Federal Overture.

Petra Gawa conducted the Vascula Symphonia as they performed music by early American composer Benjamin Carr. That was his Federal Overture. Today is the beginning of the Rochester Greek Festival. We've been listening to some music inspired by Greek culture and by Greek composers in the last few hours, and we'll be listening to more as we head into the evening. One composer, though, is probably one of the most influential composers of Greek music was Manolis Kalomiris. Though you might not know him by name and you might not know his music, in 1926 he was instrumental in founding the National Conservatory in Athens, which went on to become the Greek National School of Music. We get to hear a nocturne he wrote next, performed by pianist Dino Mastroianis.

0: pianist Dino Mastroianis performed a nocturne by Manolis Kalomiris. You're listening to WXXI Classical. Coming up in a little bit, we get to hear music by Irving Berlin, Antonín Dvořák, Carl Hone, and Eleni Karandrou.
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0: Eleni Karandrou is a composer who has focused mainly on film music, though she studied ethnomusicology in her university days. She was first brought into preeminence when she was recognized by film producer Theo Angelopoulos, and she's been writing music with him ever since. Next, we get to hear some music that she wrote for the 1998 film Eternity and a Day. We hear Depart and Eternity theme.

La Camarada Athens, directed by Lucas Carutinos, performed music from the 1998 film Eternity and a Day by Theo Angelopoulos. That was music by Eleni Karandrinos. What does revolution sound like? Beethoven wrote his Serioso Quartet while Napoleon occupied Vienna, defiance distilled into music. That piece, as well as three others, are featured in a performance this Friday in Geneva at 7:30 at Frohlich Hall. Right now, in the next few moments, I'm going to be giving away two tickets to this performance, a live performance of Beethoven's String Quartet No. 11, Josef Suk's Piano Trio in C Major, George Walker's Lyric for Strings, and Dvorak's Piano Quartet No. 2. If you would like to get some free tickets to that performance tomorrow night at 7:30 in Geneva, you can call 585-258-0370. That's 585-258-0370 for tickets to a performance tomorrow night at 7:30, The Sounds of Revolution at Frohlich Hall in Geneva. We listen to music by Carl Hone as you call in. This is his Slavonic Fantasy performed by pianist Roland Pontinen and trumpeter Håkan Hardenberger.

0: Trumpeter Håkon Hardenberger and pianist Roland Pontonen performed music by Carl Hone. That was his Slavic Fantasy.
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2: 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I'm Steve Seal. That's next time on APM's Symphony Cast.
0: Hear Symphony Cast tomorrow night at 8 on WXXI Classical. Next, we hear Dvorak's Third Slavonic Rhapsody. This is performed by the Gewandhaus Orchestra Leipzig and conducted by Kurt Mazur.

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0: Placido Domingo performed with the Vienna Symphony Orchestra, conducted by Lee Holdridge. That was music originally recorded on May 29th in 1942. Irving Berlin's White Christmas, which was popularized by this film of this name, Holiday Inn, featuring Bing Crosby. 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
0: Coming up in the next hour, we get to hear music by Tchaikovsky, as well as Dittersdorf, Ravel, and music by Manos. All that coming up in the next hour after we join NPR for the news.
6: Live from NPR News in Washington, I'm Ryland Barton. President Trump warned Oman, a U.S. ally, not to enter into any agreement with Iran to share control of the Strait of Hormuz, or the U.S. will, quote, have to blow them up. Treasury Secretary Scott Bessent downplayed Trump's rhetoric today. He says he spoke with Oman's ambassador to Washington and that the envoy assured him that his country had no plans for tolling the strait.
7: As he said, our countries have had 200 years of good relations. He wants to have another 200 more.
6: Bessent also said he hadn't spoken with Trump about an agreement to extend the ceasefire with Iran, but underscored that Trump has made clear that there can be no deal without Iran agreeing to reopen the Strait of Hormuz and pledging never to have

0: nuclear weapons program. More apartments and other rentals are offering perks like a free month of rent. About 40% of rentals this spring have an extra incentive for new renters, according to Zillow. NPR's Stephen Bisaha reports that's the highest on record for spring.
1: It is a renter's market, according to Zillow's senior economist Kara Ng.
2: Renters, this is your year.
1: Okay, it might not feel that way. Nationally, rent has risen 37% since the pandemic. But over the last year, it has gone up slower than inflation.
2: It does mean that rent is the place giving you that breathing room.
1: She says that's due to an apartment construction boom.
2: There's a lot of apartment buildings hitting the market all at once, and property managers are trying to fill it, and they're doing it with freebies.
1: Ng says renters renewing their lease should also negotiate a deal like a rent-free month because they have the negotiation power. Stephen Bisaha, NPR News.
0: CNN is the latest media organization to sue an artificial intelligence firm for copyright infringement. As NPR's Bobby Allen reports, the broadcaster is bringing a case against AI company Perplexity.
3: The suit claims Perplexity scanned CNN's website and processed thousands of articles without permission. And when someone goes to Perplexity, a chatbot similar to ChatGPT, the suit says it delivers verbatim reproductions of CNN stories, even when the stories are behind a paywall. OpenAI's ChatGPT and Anthropic's Claude have also been hit with suits, alleging that the AI answers served to millions of users steal from the copyrighted work of book authors and media organizations. It comes at a delicate time for online publishers, which have seen web traffic and online ad revenue collapse as more people rely on AI for information. According to some estimates, nearly 70% of online searches today end without clicking a news site link. Bobby Allen, NPR News.
0: Major League Baseball owners made their long-expected proposal for a salary cap, a system the Players Union has vowed never to accept. It puts the two sides on course for a confrontation that threatens the 2027 season and perhaps beyond. Baseball owners haven't proposed a firm cap since 1994. That effort prompted a 7.5-month-long strike that forced the cancellation of the World Series for the first time in 90 years. This is NPR News.
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5: 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I'm Joshua Bassett. It's currently 65 degrees in Houghton and 67 in Webster, 69 degrees in parts of Henrietta, and 67 right here in downtown Rochester. We're looking at mostly cloudy skies as we have mostly sunny skies as we head into the evening, and we're expecting similar weather tomorrow, though temperatures should be a little bit warmer with high temperatures around 74 degrees tomorrow, low temperatures tonight around 51 with mostly clear skies. Music next by Tchaikovsky. We hear the second movement of his first string quartet arranged for orchestra here and performed by the Minnesota Orchestra, conducted by Eiji Owe.

0: Eiji Uwe conducted the Minnesota Orchestra as they performed an orchestral arrangement of the second movement of Tchaikovsky's String Quartet No. 1, the Andante Cantabile.
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0: Join us this Saturday at 11 a.m. to hear the Chamber Music Society of Lincoln Center right here on WXXI Classical. Karl Ditters von Dittersdorf was an Austrian composer and violinist who was friends with both Haydn and Mozart. His best-known compositions include a German opera called Doctor und Apotheker and many programmatic symphonic pieces based on Ovid's Metamorphoses. We hear next one of those pieces based on the Metamorphoses, performed by Cantilena and conducted by Adrian Shepherd. This is Dittersdorf's Symphony in F, The Rescuing of Andromeda.

0: Today is the first day of the Greek Festival at the Greek Orthodox Church of the Annunciation on East Avenue right here in Rochester. And we just listened to some music inspired by the Greek myth of Andromeda. That was Carl Ditters von Dittersdorf's Symphony in F, The Rescue of Andromeda, Cantilena performed, led by Adrian Shepherd. We get to hear some more music inspired by Greek myth in just a moment by Maurice Ravel.
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2: Hi there, it's Bill McLaughlin of Exploring Music, and I want to thank my old friend Tim Page for recommending a set of recordings by Arthur Schnabel of the Beethoven Piano Sonatas. Schnabel was the first person ever to record all 32 sonatas, and that's what we're going to be doing all week long, listening to Schnabel play Beethoven. As Tim Page says, it's great to fall in love again.
0: We join Bill McLaughlin with Exploring Music later this evening at 7 o'clock in just about 20 minutes. Before then, though, we hear some music by Manos Hadjidakis as well as Maurice Ravel. This is the second suite of music based off of the ballet titled Daphnis and Chloe, performed here by the Buffalo Philharmonic and conducted by Joanne Folletta.

0: Music by Maurice Ravel. We heard the second suite of music based on his ballet Daphnis and Chloe. Joanne Falata conducted the Buffalo Philharmonic.
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0: Music next by Greek composer Manos Hadzidakis, one of the greatest Greek composers of all time. He won an Academy Award in 1960 for his music for the film Never on Sunday, but he refused the award because he felt that Athens was misrepresented in the film. We hear the music performed next by the Boston Pops Orchestra and conducted by Arthur Fiedler.

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Never on Sunday. Music from the 1960 film of the same name. We heard Arthur Fiedler conduct the Boston Pops Orchestra as they performed that piece by Greek composer Manos Hadzidakis. I'm Joshua Bassett. 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

Hello there, and welcome to Exploring Music. It's Bill McLaughlin here. We're having so much fun listening to Beethoven sonatas this week, the suggestion of my friend Tim Page. And we are concentrating on the wonderful recordings made between 1932 and 1938, if you can believe it, by the great Austrian pianist Arthur Schnabel. It was Schnabel who was the first person ever to record all 32 Beethoven sonatas, and they have fairly recently been reissued. They sound fantastic. That's what we're listening to. In yesterday's show, we wound up with a very stormy piece of music, the Appassionata Sonata, F minor sonata. And if you add up all of these early minor key sonatas of Beethoven, the early Opus 10, then Pathetique, Moonlight, Appassionata, you get a picture of a composer who can barely contain his fury and his rage. He's almost like King Lear before his time. But we're going to start in a very different emotional place today. Beautiful F-sharp major music marked Adagio Cantabile singing. The interesting thing is that the sonata in F-sharp major is also dedicated to the Contessa Teresa von Brunswick, who was the dedicatee of the Appassionata Sonata. Now, Teresa von Brunswick was Beethoven's great friend, his supporter, but also his pupil. I wonder if she could play Appassionata. So maybe he made her this F-sharp major sonata as something that she could wrap her hands around. There's a four-measure slow introduction marked Adagio Cantabile. It's very graceful music. And even the opening theme, the Allegro, Allegro Monotropo, is also graceful and not too fast. You'll see. Here's the first movement of the sonata in F-sharp major.

It's charming, isn't it? It doesn't mean to be much more than charming. It doesn't have to be. It's Beethoven, for heaven's sake, the Sonata number 24 in F-sharp major, the opening movement. The sonata is nicknamed A Therese for Therese von Brunswick, Beethoven's friend and sponsor. That was Arthur Schnabel playing. That's music from 1809, and we're moving just 1 year later, 1810, to hear a sonata which is dedicated to the Archduke Rudolf, who had been Beethoven's pupil since around the 1803 or 4. Archduke Rudolf was all of about 13, 14 years old when he started to take lessons with Beethoven. They became very great friends. He was a wonderful supporter of Beethoven, and Beethoven dedicated some of his greatest music for Archduke Rudolf. There's a kind of story involved here. 1809 was when he was thinking about this piece. Napoleon was marching on Vienna, and the Habsburgs had to leave. They had to get out of town. So this sonata bears a title. It's called, usually in French, Les Adieux. In Germany, it's called by its German name, Das Lebewohl. Lebewohl means fare thee well. And you actually hear it in the very beginning. Beethoven writes those words in the score. Lebewohl. You hear it like this. Goes to the minor, doesn't it? He's sad. Fare thee well. Beethoven is bidding adieu to his friend, the Archduke. Now, in breaking tradition for the rest of this week, I'm going to use a recording not by Arthur Schnabel, but by an old friend of mine named Richard Good, marvelous American-born pianist. And the reason is, one time when Richard was playing this to me, he told me the story he imagined about what's going on in the sonata. He said, as the Archduke is departing from Vienna, Richard Good imagined him in his carriage bumping across the cobblestones of the streets. Now, there's a kind of a bass line that Beethoven writes that accompanies a melody. The melody is sort of simple. Yeah, that is pretty simple. But here's the bass line. Yeah, it's pretty normal. That could accompany almost anything. It could actually be the accompaniment of a kind of cowboy song, for heaven's sakes. But not when Richard Good plays it. He plays it very fast, for one thing. And he makes a little accent, a little sting on the top note. It's E flat, B flat, G. Cobblestones. It's enough to put a smile on your face. Here's Richard Good to play the first movement of the sonata in E-flat, Les Adieux, composed for the departing Archduke Rudolf. Remember, Lebewohl? You'll hear it right away.

The first movement of the sonata, known as Les Adieux or Les Baveaux, Fare Thee Well, sonata in E flat major of Beethoven, composed for his friend and sponsor, the Archduke Rudolf. Happily for the Viennese, Napoleon moved into Vienna, made himself quite at home, really enjoyed the city, but did not destroy it, and then moved on to other fields of triumph, or not, like Moscow, Waterloo, those names come up. Anyway, it wasn't too long before Archduke Rudolf returned, and Beethoven greets him with music that's almost shouting for joy. Here's the finale of the sonata called Les Adieux. This is the return.

Welcome Home, the finale of the sonata in E-flat major called Les Adieux, sonata number 26, opus 81. That was Richard Good playing the piano. And now we'll go back to Arthur Schnabel to hear a rather smallish piece that doesn't get played so much, but I love it. It's a three-movement sonata, which takes about 10 minutes to play total. It has the nickname The Cuckoo, and it's one that amateur pianists can generally play a little bit. Three movements, Presto a la Tedesca, which is a German dance, and Andante and Vivace. So here's the piano sonata number 25 in G major, opus 79. Once again, our pianist is Arthur Schnabel.

0: I love that. That's pretty much a Haydn gypsy rondo. Franz Joseph Haydn had been Beethoven's teacher when he was a young man, and that was the sort of music in which Haydn delighted. He wrote rondos like that in his symphonies, in his concerti, in his piano music. But I don't think Haydn could have played that piano part. Beethoven was always a much better pianist than his teacher. That's the sonata called The Cuckoo, Opus 79 in G major. It's number 25. That was Arthur Schnabel playing. 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Listen to these wonderful recordings by the great Austrian pianist Arthur Schnabel. All these recordings made 1932 to 38, and they are available, and they sound terrific. Drop us a line and let us know how you've been enjoying this week, and tell us about your favorite Beethoven sonatas. You can write to us via our website, exploringmusic.org.
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0: We're coming down toward the end of Beethoven's life. And I suppose I should point out that in 1818, Beethoven was only 47 years old. He died when he was 56. Hard to remember that. We think of him as such an Old Testament prophet sort of figure. He wasn't very old when he died. And he wasn't very old when he wrote this piece, which some people call the Mount Everest of Beethoven sonatas. And he himself called it Hammer Klavier. It's an enormous challenge for the performer and audience alike. Let's do it in segments. Let's hear the first movement now from the Sonata number 29 in B-flat major. Hammer Klavier opens with a tremendous fanfare in B-flat major. Here is Arthur Schnabel.

I don't play that sonata. There's no way I could learn to play that. That's the realm of supermen, people like Arthur Schnabel. One of the challenges, I think, is that when you get to the end of it, you're tired, physically tired. This Hammerklavier is the better part of 50 minutes long. It's almost as long as the Eroica Symphony. And we don't have 50 minutes left in this program, so we're going to go to the finale, which is actually in two parts. There's a short introduction marked Largo, very slow tempo. And it's actually not really written in real time. It's only about two measures long, the way it's printed out. It feels as if we're listening to Beethoven through the wall of an apartment, and you can't understand what he's doing. He's trying a chord, and he stops, just stops. And he tries another chord, and stops, and he's looking for something. He's trying to find something. He can't quite find it, but eventually he does. It's a very affecting emotional trick that he's pulling here, and I suspect that it's autobiographical. Anyway, here's the Largo and Finale, which is a very big fugue. The finale of Beethoven's Hammerklavier, the sonata in B-flat major, number 29, opus 106. Here's Arthur Schnabel.

0: He got there. He got back to B-flat major. My word, what a feat for composer, for performer, and for audience alike. Hammerklavier is a very challenging piece. One of those pieces like the Great Fugue, which Beethoven wrote as part of his final set of string quartets. It remains challenging 2 centuries after it was written. That was a marvelous performance from Arthur Schnabel. And if Schnabel were here, I think we should all offer him a toast. It's been wonderful hearing these recordings he made so long ago. It's a wonderful gift. And we have the final show tomorrow, the last 3 sonatas, which are spectacular, beautiful, profound. We're moving now into another world with Beethoven in his final years. The last 3 sonatas, the 9th Symphony, the Missa Solemnis, and the Great String Quartets. I hope you can join us for tomorrow's finale. And I hope you stay tuned right now. This is a great place to listen to music. So hang here for a little while, enjoy yourself, and I'll see you tomorrow.
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4: 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I'm Steve Seal. 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

When Gustav Mahler met Jean Sibelius in 1907, the two had a long and feisty conversation about the nature of the symphony. Sibelius stressed the importance of proper form and logic. Mahler was dismissive, saying, "No, no, no, the symphony must be like the world. It must embrace everything." On this week's Chicago Symphony Orchestra program, we'll hear the piece that best embodies Mahler's famous quote. His Symphony No. 3. It's a six-movement panorama of nature, the cosmos, and our own place within it. Join us as Zell Music Director-designate Klaus Mäkelä leads the orchestra, along with the Chicago Symphony Chorus, the Children's Choir Uniting Voices Chicago, and Contralto Wiebke Lehmkuhl. Mahler's Third Symphony is just ahead on this week's CSO program. I'm your host, Lisa Simeone.

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1: If Gustav Mahler were alive today, he might call himself an environmentalist. After all, his music comes from a deep love of nature, the seasons, and the planet. He spent many summers in the Alps, where he went hiking, swimming, and wrote several symphonies. In 1896, in the Austrian village of Steinbach, he completed his third symphony. Klaus Mäkelä tells us more.
2: The symphony follows, in a way, a very loose but beautiful narrative, which is kind of gaining more and more insight and context of the world, the nature, your place in the world, and then through the voices, through the fourth and the fifth movement, the person, in a way, of this narrative gets his voice, finds his voice. And then with the fifth movement, when the choir joins, it, in a way, gains an even higher spirituality. And then that takes us to the last moment, which is in the transcendence, which is the whole idea. There's a lot of philosophy about the piece. Of course, it's also a piece about nature.
1: That's Finnish conductor Klaus Mäkelä. The loose narrative that he describes starts with the first movement, depicting the rude awakening of nature from a winter sleep. You'll hear marches and fanfares, bird calls, and mysterious rumblings. A solo trombone symbolizes the mighty struggle of spring. In movements 2 and 3, we're introduced